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0: Has someone ever told you that God was mad at his children or that you had to work to earn his approval? 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

0: Hi, this is Dan Shulman. 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
1: Do you find yourself wanting to do what's right, making commitments, and then in honesty, not being able to keep them? 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
1: 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Have you got it? 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On your notes, commitment inspires us to greatness. Second, commitment protects us from short-sightedness and moments of weakness. And third, commitment provides stability and focus and results in blessing. Commitment inspires us to greatness. The reason I brought this ball up is in seventh grade, I was, 4'8" or 4'9". In eighth grade, I made it to 4'11", or about 5 foot. And then in ninth grade, I just shot up to 5'4". And that's when my basketball coach said, Chip, you weigh just about 105 pounds, and I think you'd be a great wrestler. And I wanted to be a basketball player. And so I remember going to a dinner. It was between my eighth grade and ninth grade year. And back then, where I was from, ninth grade was a part of junior high. And it was a large junior high, pretty large school system. And I grew up as a little boy going to the Friday night high school games. And the entire town would come out and it would be packed. And I mean, the greatest thing in my mind ever would be a part of the blue and gold Gahanna Lincoln Lions. And someday when I grew up, you know, be up and playing, you know, on the high school basketball team. And then my dream after that was to get a scholarship and play somewhere in college. I didn't care where, just anywhere. And so you're 5 foot, probably about two between my eighth and ninth grade year, and they basically told me that I should try another sport. And I went to this sports banquet, and this coach from a little university that had a good basketball program called Capital University was a speaker. And if you've ever heard a really good coach, they're awesome motivational speakers. And he was talking about going to a team in their conference, Kenyon College, and during the preseason, and his school was playing their school in football. And the basketball season went open in about a month. And when he was there, he saw a young man named John Rinka. This would be about the mid-60s. And John Rinka was 5'9" and led the nation in scoring in small college. And there wasn't a three-point line. He averaged 41 points a game. And he was only 5'9". And he told this story, and he tells the story, and he said that when he came in the gym, you know, if that's the basket there, John Rinka would be on this side, and he'd shoot, and then he would run, and he'd grab it, he'd go to the other end line, stop, shoot, run, go to the other end line, and then he put a chair right here, and then he would fake, stop, play it, go. And he said he was drenched in sweat. He wasn't like shooting around. They were drills that he was doing. He said they came in from the halftime of the football game, and he was still doing it. He said the game was over, the whole football game, and John Rinka is still in the gym. And he made the point, greatness is not always, or is it rarely, a matter of ability. It's a matter of commitment. And one little boy, who's a big boy now, who's out of breath doing that, I remember a picture came into my mind, and I decided that I was going to be a basketball player. And without exaggeration, I practiced 6 to 10 hours a day. I would dribble in my room, I'd lay on the floor, I'd spin the ball on my finger, I saw an article about Pete Maravich that came out in Sports Illustrated right about that time, and he had all these drills he did behind his back, and I just did them. I'd try to find guys 3, 4, 5 years older and get in the game, and I just played and played and played and played until I got to be one of those high school guys, blue and gold for the Gahanna Lincoln Lions, and then a very small school offered me a scholarship to play basketball at it. Commitment. Now, because of that, I didn't go to a junior-senior prom. Because of that, I never put alcohol or drugs in my body, not at all because I was religious. I was not a Christian. I'd never opened the Bible. But commitment gives you focus. It gives you stability. It inspires to greatness. And the other thing it does is when I got tired, when I got weak, when I wanted to quit, when bigger guys were beating me up, it sustained me because I thought to myself, I had that picture of what I wanted to be, and I was committed to it. I wasn't just emotionally committed to it. I wasn't intellectually committed to it. I was volitionally and willfully saying, whatever it takes, whatever price, that's what I'm going to do. Now, that's a silly little illustration, to tell you the truth, because it's just a sport. But that sport paid my way through college. It later opened the door for me to play basketball throughout all South America a couple summers. We played every Olympic team, and I shared Christ at halftime, and that's where God called me into ministry. On a much more serious note, the awesome power of commitment protects you from short-sighted moments of weakness. I got to be a committed believer, and the people who helped me, I began to read the Bible in the morning. I wanted to follow Christ, and pretty soon we realized that God wanted Teresa and myself in full-time ministry, and so we got married in December, and then probably fairly unwisely, 6 months later, put everything we owned in a truck, and we drove to Dallas to go to seminary, and then I worked full-time, went to school full-time, had two kids, and about 18 months later, we realized we didn't know how to communicate, we didn't know how to resolve anger, and my wife was making me nuts, and I was making her more nuts. And apart from an irrevocable, willful, we made a vow to each other and before God, I would have just said, this is too hard. It was really hard. I couldn't fathom that you could love someone so much and feel so angry and so hurt and so rejected. But you know what? Once you make a commitment, see what a commitment does? It keeps you from short-sighted dropouts or giving ins in moments of weakness. And so we went to marriage counseling with one of my professors. And we learned how to communicate. And we learned how to resolve anger. But here's what I will tell you. The thought that we would ever quit was never an option. Commitment inspires to greatness. Commitment protects you from short-sighted moments of weakness. And commitment provides focus and stability and great blessing from God. Let me ask you, how personally are you committed to the people and the things that matter most? That's what we're going to talk about. We've learned that a holy ambition, these God-shaped dreams, they start with a dislocated heart, a broken spirit, a radical step of faith, you develop a strategic plan, and then you make a personal commitment about first and foremost to God, and then the role on the wall of the kingdom of God where he wants you to serve, where he's going to birth that holy ambition. Notice in your notes, I gave you a definition of commitment. It's a pledge or a promise to do something. It's dedication to a long-term course of action, relationship, project, or course. And I just want to remind you that when I'm talking about personal commitment, I don't mean that you intellectually or emotionally feel like I really ought to do that, or I'll try to do it when it's convenient, or I really want to do that as long as. I'm talking about the kind of commitment that says, I will choose to do this, regardless of circumstances, regardless of how I feel, regardless of what comes up against me. This is what I'll do. It's that kind of commitment that transforms you and the people around you. The dynamics or the dilemma of commitment is this, is that I admire it when I see it, right? You know the Olympics? Don't you just love the little Olympics when they do the little vignettes and there's a little 5'2" gymnast, or they tell the story of someone that's gotten up since 4:30 in the morning and they are standing on the stage and you just see the product of commitment. I admire commitment. I want commitment in my life. But the fact of the matter is, it's very hard to keep. For all of us, We're living in a day where people have a hard time, forget keeping them. We're living in a day where people have a hard time making them. We're afraid to make commitments. We're so afraid that we'll fail, or we see so many of the people who fail. And so if we admire it, we long for it, and we know the value, how do you make and sustain personal commitments? That's what we want to talk about. And the answer is going to be in Nehemiah chapter 3. We're going to see that he modeled it convincingly. He stepped out. He left his comfort zone. He left the palace. He went to Jerusalem. We're going to say he asked for it specifically. He said, I need you to help me build this wall. It's God's will. It's worth it. And then finally, we're going to see he created an environment that sustained it.
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1: So open your notes, if you will. And this is one of those times where I actually put the entire text in your notes. And then on the bottom of your notes, I put a picture. This is out of the Zondervan Pictorial Bible Dictionary. It's a number of things, and it's just a picture of the actual shape of the wall. And since it came from a little bit different era, you'll notice in the text here, there's about 12 different gates. And then in this picture, there's about 14. So over the years, they added a few more gates, or the authors from different periods. Now, when you just look at this, okay, this is just a chapter out of the Bible in front of you. I don't know about you, but it doesn't just ooze excitement to me. Eliashib, the high priest, and his fellow priests went to work, and they rebuilt the sheep gate, and they dedicated it, and they set its doors in place, and building as far as the Tower of Hundred, and then they dedicated it as far as the Tower of Hanel, and the men of Jericho, they built adjoining, and Zachar, the son of Imri, they built next to them. And then the fish gate, verse 5 and verse 6, then the Joshana gate, and then skip down, then you have the valley gate, and then look down, verse 14, the dung gate and the fountain gate. And what you see is this is a very unusual chapter of the Bible that has a bunch of names, that's geared around a bunch of gates, that talk about where people come from, that talks about lots of different groups of people, and basically summarizes who joined this rebuilding the wall project, and then we learn later that in 52 days they get it done. And I hope that some of you are thinking, now you just said we're going to learn how to make and sustain personal commitments. How are you going to get that out of this? Right? I mean, do you just have to make up sermons when you come to chapters like this? No, not at all. Let me walk through with you a couple observations. The scripture says that all scripture is profitable for doctrine, for reproof, for correction, and instruction in righteousness. And I just want to, you know, I've put some circles and some boxes. I put boxes around the geographical areas. I put circles around the different people that were involved. Let me just walk through some observations. And all I did is do some Bible study. So let's just walk through quickly some observations. You know, when I look at this and just hold the notes open, couldn't we all agree the gates are the central focus of this chapter? I mean, the paragraphs break and just there's a line under them. They're real bold. Whatever this chapter is about, the central focus is the gates. Second, there's a variety of people involved in this work. I mean, there's personal names. Sometimes it's their father, their grandfather, or where they come from. But I just listed some. There's merchants, there's priests, perfumers, goldsmiths, rulers, servants, temple servants, daughters, nobles, and officials. So, I mean, just we're making observations. A lot of different people here. Notice the project drew people and men from a variety of surrounding areas and towns. And by the way, when you do a little historical background, you realize they were in the midst of the summer harvest. Now think about this, the implication. This guy comes from Susa and he says, let's rebuild this wall. This is the will of God. And people are going, but wait a second, I live in Jericho. That's 17 miles from Jerusalem. Or I live in Mitzvah, that's 10 miles. Or I live in Tekoa, that's 10 miles. Or Gibeon is 6 miles. Or Beth Sur is 26 miles. And so they're leaving the summer harvest, their livelihood, to join this man who has a word from God, who God has put his hand upon him. And this is the clear, defined will of God. But notice the commitment it is. It's a commitment of time. It's a commitment of travel. It's a commitment of their money and economics. Fourth observation is the work began on the gates. It was the most vulnerable place defensively. It was usually the place where you would get water in a city. 2 Samuel 23, 15 and 16 talks about, and they went to the city gates to draw water. It was the public meeting place. It would be sort of like our marketplace. It's where business was done. It's where the elders would meet, you know, the big decisions. It's where the law was read. And so it's the center of entry and exit. So when we think about making and keeping commitments, they started on the place that was the most strategic, the most vulnerable, and the most important. And by the way, some of the application for your commitments is what we tend to do is do the stuff that's easy first. They tackled the most difficult job first that was the most important. Next observation is, notice that the approach was very systematic and organized. They began on the sheep gate, and go ahead and let your mind scan all the way to the end, and they went counterclockwise, they end on the sheep gate. Each group had a specific responsibility. As you scan and read this a bit on your own, you know, this group built according to this wall. This group built in front of their house. This group did this over here. So each group had a very specific role and responsibility. And then I love this one. They always worked with someone either next to them or after them. If you have time later, or you can even do it right now, just scan quickly. And every time the word next to him is there, put some sort of squiggly line under it, or after him, next to him, after him, next to him, after him. It occurs over 25 times in this one chapter. No one works alone. Part of what we've learned about motivation and sustaining commitments is that when you get isolated and feel like you've got to lose weight on your own, break an addiction on your own, keep a commitment to God on your own, take a new step of faith on your own, usually it'll last 2 days to 2 weeks. But if there's people, if there's accountability, if there's encouragement, if you know you're not alone, then you hang in there. Next observation is each group worked near their homes, or at least was whenever possible. In verse 10, verse 22, verse 26, 28, 29, and 30, and so they didn't have to travel. And the other is there was sort of a godly vested interest. Can you imagine saying, okay, we're going to rebuild this part of the wall right here. And the walls were, I mean, don't think of a little wall. These were huge walls. You could drive a chariot on top of these walls. And then inside the walls, the housing would be built. So my living room might be here, and then the external wall be here. I'm thinking I'm going to do a pretty good job on this part of the wall. If, you know, the catapults and the stones start coming and the arrows and the spears, I think I'm going to make it pretty thick and pretty good. I'm not going to do one of those. Well, this is good enough for government work. Right? And so he motivates them not only by the great intrinsic, we're doing this for God, but he puts them in a place that highly motivates them to work in a way that has their best interest in mind. Notice the context is it's preceded by the apex of motivation, and then it's followed by a big section of opposition. You need to remember that. Is at the end of chapter 2, it's let us arise and build. Nehemiah's here. We're going to do it. Come on, gang. Let's make a difference. You'd have been in those moments, right? You know, people stand on top of chairs and this is what we're going to do. Let's go for it. Well, now this is how you sustain it. You can get fired up, but he has them with people. They have clear roles. They make a very specific commitment. They're doing it someone before them, someone next to them. We're going to learn in just a second that some people are going to repair and other people are going to build because our giftedness are different. Some people are really great at fixing stuff and other people think I can't fix anything, but they're great with a clean sheet of paper and they can build stuff. But then in the context, chapters 4, 5, and 6 will be about opposition. I mean, anytime you take a step, whether you decide to start really reading your Bible or really praying or working on your marriage or saying as a family, we're going to do something radical. We're going to try and eat together like at a table with nothing blaring like 2 or 3 times a week. I'm going to actually tuck my kids in and read them a story. I'm going to get with a group of single people and we're going to make a covenant about making a difference in our workplaces and we're going to be sexually pure. Every time you take any kind of step of faith like that, it'll usually get worse before it gets better. So chapter 4, you get external opposition. In chapter 5, there's internal opposition. And then chapter 6, he gets personal attack. So People who make these kind of commitments, they change people around them, and they change the world. But it usually starts with some very significant time of motivation, and it gets clear, this is what we've got to do. And then they start this process, and usually it's followed by things that are very difficult. Notice who started the work. It's the high priest. Different people have responsibility. The high priest was the highest representative of God. And notice the very first line, he models that. The ragtag group finished it in 52 days. And I have a friend who's an engineer who said, this is an absolute engineering miracle. It's an impossibility. And then notice they worked in affinity groups. If you could study it a little bit longer, the priests worked together, the merchants, the goldsmiths worked together. They worked in families, servants, and then they worked in geographical areas. So they knew each other. I mean, when you work, you're more motivated to work with people that you kind of have some kinship with. I mean, it's true today. Like, some of you are like real techie, and you can talk in languages that I don't understand. And some of you are more artistic, and some of you come from different parts of the country. And there's just an affinity of culture and background that as we work together with people that we can understand, it helps us sustain motivation.
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1: As you listen to today's message, I wish we could have been together with the Bible open. Because when you look at Nehemiah chapter 3 and see this list, I mean a list of gates and people and details and hard names, you look at that and you think, what could be here? And yet God cares so much about individuals that he records their names and what they did and where they're from. Why? Because God doesn't just know in general, he knows specifically. He knows you. He knows your name. He knows where you go to work. He knows

0: having their commitment sustained by the relationships and the projects that they were designed to do. So let me ask you, how are you doing with your commitments? What kind of help and support might you need to keep the commitment to be the kind of marriage partner you know God wants you to be? What ministry are you involved in that you need to have a cup of coffee with someone and talk about what's going on? You see, there was someone next to them and someone after them that tied them together. You need that. If you're struggling with keeping your commitments, it may not be that you're weak-willed and that you're a terrible person and that you just can't stay with it. It might be that you're not in the kind of environment that fosters and sustains commitments. You're important to God. Could I encourage you to get close to others that are committed to the Lord and get the kind of encouragement you need to fulfill that special place that only you can do?
1: There's a question most of us quietly wrestle with. How do you make the kind of commitment that actually holds? Whether it's a commitment to God, to your marriage, or to a calling within your heart, Chip Ingram has real practical answers next time on Living on the Edge. 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

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James Curtis is live, bringing the GTA uplifting music, good vibes, and the energy to fuel your day. 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

Apollo LTD on Joy Radio, wherever you are. James Curtis at 5:33. Good morning. A little cooler today. Some isolated showers possible. We'll have some clouds, a high of 13, and then down to 8 tonight. The warm-up begins tomorrow. Lots of sunshine and 20. Right now, 7 degrees with Manifest on Joy.

A walk-off grand slam giving the Jays a much-needed 5-3 win over the Rays. They have the day off today, beginning three games with the Tigers in Detroit tomorrow. 5:37, it's Phil Wickham and Crowder on Joy.

Throwback Thursday at 7 o'clock, focusing on total dependence on God. It's a hit from the late 90s. 5:44, here's Cochran and Company. Thank God for Sunday morning on Joy. Neon.

looking for a little cooler day today. Clouds, some isolated showers possible, 13 degrees. Right now, 7 with Kay Anthony on Joy Radio.

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0: Blessing off or lift me up on Joy Radio, wherever you are. A song for anyone feeling low and needing to know that it's okay to ask God for help. 6 degrees, a cooler day ahead, cloudy. We could see some scattered drizzle, a high of 13, and then warming up tomorrow into the Victoria Day long weekend with temperatures in the 20s. Let's see how the commute is shaping up. Good morning, Samantha.
1: Good morning and happy Thursday. As you're heading out the door, we do have some road work on the 427 southbound collector's ramp to Evans. We have that closed completely, and just keep that in mind as you're making your way through. We are no longer seeing any major issues along the QEW eastbound at Mississauga Road. We had a left lane block there. That's been cleared. QEW over to the Gardner looking good, and Gardner wide open in both directions. The Allen Road southbound busy to Eglinton, and expect delays on the 410 southbound approaching Sandalwood. Aside from that, all of our major highways this morning are moving at the limit. Learn how to protect your basement from flooding. Get up to $6,650 in City of Toronto subsidies to protect your home from basement flooding. For details, visit toronto.ca/basement flooding. With the latest traffic, I'm Samantha Diaz.
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Throwback Thursday at 7 o'clock, focusing on total dependence on God. It's a hit from the late 90s. 608, here's Andrew Rip on Joy Radio.

In this economy, the best way to save money is to stay in the house and lie down. 612, here's Natalie Lane with Amen on Joy.

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1: Joy Radio, wherever you are. Natalie Lane, Andrew Rip, and Eleni before that. It's 6:15, James Curtis on the drive. Now, this should bring back some memories. Put that funky music on and do this classic, goofy, ever-popular dance to get moving and undoubtedly laughing. It's Dance Like a Chicken Day. When this Oompa song comes on, you feel like moving, don't you? Here we go. Yes, the chicken dance is tons of fun no matter what age you are. It sweeps people off their feet, inviting everyone to strut their stuff in the most chicken-like manner. It's carved out a niche for itself in the realm of fun and quirky celebrations, making it impossible to resist the urge to join in. The song originated in Switzerland in the 1950s. It wasn't until the 1970s that it caught on in North America, took off on the charts. In the early 80s, a Canadian band called The Emeralds released a version of the song that blended the comedic dance movements with polka-style music, further cementing the chicken dance's place in pop culture and leading to its adoption into films and records. And we've seen it become a staple at weddings, family gatherings, parties, school events, and sports games. It's extremely easy and simple to learn, doesn't require partners, can be done by guests of almost any age or fitness level. DJs and bands often use it as a low-pressure way to draw reluctant guests onto the dance floor, since the moves are repetitive and playful rather than romantic or technical. Its familiarity and silly theme also help break the ice between different generations and social groups, which is useful in events where there are many people who may not know each other well. Studies on laughter and play indicate that deliberately acting goofy in a group, such as flapping your arms or waddling in time to the music, can help reduce stress and improve your mood by triggering the release of endorphins and lowering your tension. The song gets people of all ages up and moving and dancing, and it's great exercise too, especially when it speeds up. It's a fun way to get your heart pumping. Don't worry about perfecting those beak, wing, and tail movements. It's all about letting loose and having a good time. Dance Like a Chicken Day. Well, today bringing us a little cooler temperatures. We've got some clouds, some isolated showers possible with a high of 13 this afternoon, down to a low of 8 tonight, and then warming up tomorrow. We'll have some sunshine, a high of 20, headed into even higher temperatures for the Victoria Day long weekend. Right now, 6 degrees.
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A walk-off Grand Slam giving the Jays a much-needed 5-3 win over the Rays. They have the day off today, beginning three games with the Tigers in Detroit tomorrow. 622, Brandon Lake on Joy Radio.

For some reason, every day my joints are shocked and disgusted that I would use them for their intended purpose. 629, Need to Breathe on Joy. Why?

0: Need to Breathe on Joy Radio, wherever you are. We also heard from Mercy Me, Brandon Lake, and Rend Collective in that set. Throwback Thursday in less than 30 minutes, a defining moment from the 1990s in contemporary Christian music. It's a classic reminding us that life is meaningless and impossible to navigate without God's presence, love, and hope. It's 6:33. Samantha has her eyes on the roads this morning. What can we expect?
1: As you're heading out the door, we do have some road work on the 427 southbound Collector's Ramp to Evans. We have that closed completely, and just keep that in mind as you're making your way through. We are no longer seeing any major issues along the QEW eastbound at Mississauga Road. We had a left lane block there. That's been cleared. QEW over to the Gardner looking good, and Gardner wide open in both directions. The Allen Road southbound busy to Eglinton, and expect delays on the 410 southbound approaching Sandalwood. Aside from that, all of our major highways this morning are moving at the limit. Learn how to protect your basement from flooding. Get up to $6,650 in City of Toronto subsidies to protect your home from basement flooding. For details, visit toronto.ca/basement flooding. With the latest traffic, I'm Samantha Diaz.

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1: Joy Radio, wherever you are, there's Chandler Moore, God, I'm Just Grateful, highlighting God's faithfulness and grace. James Curtis with you at 6:38. If you or someone you know has ever had any kind of surgery, you know that recovery can usually take a bit of time. Well, it turns out that walking an extra 1,000 steps a day helps patients recover quicker. That's according to a new study of almost 2,000 adults. It showed that every extra 1,000 steps made per day after an operation was linked to 18% lower chance of complications, 16% lower odds of readmission, and 6% shorter hospital stays. And the association stayed true across different types of procedures and patient health levels. The findings show that a patient's step count following surgery is a powerful predictor of recovery, a very actionable signal of how it's progressing. Of course, all exercise plans should be discussed with a doctor, and the number of steps any individual takes each day should be considered in light of other health issues. But in general, after an injury, basic movement is incredibly important. This study goes a long way towards demonstrating why movement, even as little as 1,000 extra steps, is so key in maintaining your health, an important recovery aspect to getting better faster post-surgery. Great goal to have in order to recuperate quicker, ultimately feeling better, more energy too, I guess. We've got a cloudy day and a possibility of some showers or some light drizzle, a little cooler too with a high of only 13, down to a low of 8 tonight, and then the warm-up begins tomorrow with sunshine, a high of 20, headed even higher for the Victoria Day long weekend. Right now, 6 degrees.
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featuring Avalon for Throwback Thursday next, one of their signature hits. 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

0: Throwback Thursday. There's Avalon. Can't Live a Day on Joy Radio, wherever you are. An instant hit in 1999 and the biggest Christian song of that year. It ranked sixth overall for the entire decade. Nominated for a Dove Award, that track from their third studio album entitled In a Different Light. Avalon on Throwback Thursday. 7 degrees, a cooler day ahead. Cloudy, we could see some scattered drizzle, a high of 13. And then warming up tomorrow and into the Victoria Day long weekend with temperatures in the 20s. Let's see how the morning commute is shaping up. Samantha.
1: You definitely have to pack a little bit of extra patience. We are seeing heavy volume at this point on the eastbound side of the 401 from the Pearson Airport to the 400. No problems being reported, but you will find delays. If you're on the Don Valley Parkway, expect a backup as well, anywhere from the 401 down to Eglinton. We did have some earlier problems on Lakeshore Boulevard eastbound at Dunn. That's been cleared. East Gardner filling in through the Harbourfront area, and expect volume south 400 Finch to the 401 ramps. 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With the latest traffic, I'm Samantha Diaz.
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2: 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The second tool is an open Bible. Pray first, asking God to help you understand it. Study the Bible a little at a time. Read until a verse hits you, and then meditate on it and write it down. 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We know we're listening when what we read in the Bible is what others see in our lives. 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

For all the ladies still waiting for their prince on a white horse, don't give up. With the current fuel prices, he could arrive any second now. 11 past 7, here's The Young Escape with You Shine on Joy Radio. Faith.

I've got a reason for you to let loose next. 7:14 on your Thursday morning. 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

0: Joy Radio, wherever you are. There's Sterling John, The Young Escape, and Torrin Wells before that. 717, James Curtis on the drive. Now, this should bring back some memories. Put on that funky music and do this classic, goofy, ever-popular dance to get moving and undoubtedly laughing. It's Dance Like a Chicken Day. When this Oompa song comes on, you feel like moving, don't you? Here we go! Yes, the chicken dance is tons of fun no matter what age you are. It sweeps people off their feet, inviting everyone to strut their stuff on the dance floor in their most chicken-like manner. It's carved out a niche for itself in the realm of fun and quirky celebrations, making it impossible to resist the urge to join in. The song originated in Switzerland in the 1950s. It wasn't until the 1970s that it caught on in North America, took off on the charts. In the early 80s, a Canadian band called The Emeralds released a version of the song that blended the comedic dance movements with polka-style music, further cementing the chicken dance's place in pop culture and leading to its adoption into films and records. And we've seen it become a staple at weddings, family gatherings, parties, school events, and sporting events. It's extremely simple to learn. It doesn't require partners. It can be done by guests of almost any age or fitness level. DJs and bands often use it as a low-pressure way to draw reluctant guests onto the dance floor. Since the moves are repetitive and playful rather than romantic or technical, its familiarity and a silly theme also help break the ice between different generations and social groups, which is useful in events where there are many people who may not know each other well. Studies on laughter and play indicate that deliberately acting goofy in a group, such as flapping arms or waddling in time to music, can help reduce stress and improve your mood by triggering the release of endorphins and lowering tension. The song gets people of all ages up and moving and dancing. It's a great exercise too, especially when it speeds up. It's a fun way to get your heart pumping. Don't worry about perfecting those beak, wing, and tail movements. It's all about letting loose and having a good time. Dance Like a Chicken Day. Well, we're in for some clouds, a little cooler as well, with some isolated showers possible, a high of only 13 this afternoon. Tonight, down to a low of 8, and then the warm-up begins. Sunny tomorrow with a high of 20, headed even higher for the Victoria Day long weekend. Right now, though, we're at 6 degrees.
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0: Jason Gray on Joy Radio, wherever you are. Elevation Worship, Matthew West and Carly Ann Taylor in that set as well. It's 7:35. Samantha here with a check on traffic this morning. How's it going?
1: It's a collision enclosure free drive along the 400, but you'll find delays southbound anywhere from Finch to the 401 ramps and East 401 from the Pearson Airport to Yorkdale, westbound from the 440 Young. The Don Valley Parkway remains busy from the 401 to Eglinton and East Gardner, slow going 427 towards Strawn. Learn how to protect your basement from flooding. Get up to $6,650 in City of Toronto subsidies to protect your home from basement flooding. For details, visit toronto.ca/basement flooding. With the latest traffic, I'm Samantha Diaz.

0: Joy Radio, wherever you are. We the Kingdom with Rescue Me, the hope that we have in God and the reassurance that we are never truly alone. It's James Curtis with you at 7:39. If you or someone you know has ever had any kind of surgery, you know that recovery can usually take a bit of time. Well, it turns out that walking an extra 1,000 steps a day helps patients recover quickly. That's according to a new study of almost 2,000 adults. It showed that every extra 1,000 steps made per day after an operation was linked to 18% lower chance of complications, 16% lower odds of readmission, and 6% shorter hospital stays. And the association stayed true across different types of procedures and patient health levels. The findings show that a patient's step count following surgery is a powerful predictor of recovery, a very actionable signal of how it's progressing. Of course, all exercise plans should be discussed with a doctor, and the number of steps any individual takes each day should be considered in light of other health issues. But in general, after a surgery, basic movement, incredibly important. This study goes a long way towards demonstrating why movement, even as little as 1,000 extra steps, is so key to maintaining your health. Incredibly important to recovering post-surgery. Great goal to have in order to cooperate and in order to recuperate quicker. Ultimately, feeling better and more energy, too, I guess. We've got some clouds this morning and a little cooler as you step out. We've got some isolated showers possible with a high of only 13 this afternoon. Down to a low of 8 tonight, then warming up tomorrow. We've got some sunshine, the temperature climbing to 20, and we're headed even higher for the Victoria Day long weekend. Right now, 6 degrees.
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1: Do not let this verse just kind of roll over and think that somehow you don't need to hear it. This is literally the greatest commandment, and therefore, it carries the greatest importance. Think about that. The greatest commandment in our lives, then, in totality, carries, then, the greatest importance. Love the Lord.

0: In the Light, thank you for joining us today in our series, Unless the Lord Builds the House. This is a super practical series that we are going through together about how to build a home that the Lord blesses. Today's message is from Deuteronomy chapter 6, and we are looking at parents and children. We are seeking to help you build a foundation in your home based on Christ. And as the designer and creator of the family, we believe that Jesus knows best how it should function.
1: We sure do. And Shannon, again, I love this topic. I love this series right now. It hits us where we are, and God's wisdom for what is so relevant on a daily basis, and specifically today again on parents and parenting and what God's word says about that. Wow, we need to hear this in the day that we live and all the confusion and all the just the chaos. Let's get back to what the word says with clarity and conviction and excitement and with enthusiasm and with a determination to say, God, you are smarter than the entire world combined. Your infinite wisdom. I want to do what you want us to do, especially when it comes to design for the home and especially when it comes to how do we parent our children according to the ways of the Lord. So Shannon, today's a very important message, a very foundational text as we tackle Deuteronomy 6 and we unpack what is called the Shema. We're excited for that. And so may the Lord lead us passionately and clearly this day for all the listeners at Live in the Light.
0: That's right. And no matter how old your kids are right now, or even if you're not a parent at the moment, I am sure you have had influence at some point in the life of a child. So either way, this message will have some valuable wisdom for you today. Open your Bible with me right now, if you can, to Deuteronomy chapter 6, and let's dive in.
1: All right, Deuteronomy chapter 6, we return to our series today, When the Lord Builds the House. So far, we did a message that was an introduction to the series. We've covered topics on singleness. We covered topics on marriage pertaining to wives and then marriage pertaining to husbands. And today we move on to the home as it relates to parents and children. Our sermon title is this, When the Lord Builds a Home, Parents and Children, Part 1. When the Lord Builds a Home, Parents and Children, Part 1. So this is another topic that has too much content for one message. So we're going to, in many ways, divide it over 2 weeks. Today is going to be a foundational look from Deuteronomy 6 at parenting. And then next week, we're going to go, Lord willing, to Ephesians 6. And we're going to unpack the first 4 verses of that chapter. And it's going to be, again, Lord willing, half of it will be specifically on children. And then the second half will be back returning to aspects of parenting as well. So again, our title today is When the Lord Builds a Home. So that means today we are the Home Depot, all right? We are the Home Depot, but we are a spiritual and biblical Home Depot, which is far more important than any physical Home Depot. And that's a great point too, right? Because if you think about that, we spend a lot of time, money, and worship building physical homes. Just think about how the way our world operates in that reality. The time, the money, and yes, the worship. That is true. Our society and some of us are guilty of worshiping our physical homes. Wisdom says, though, what is the point of a beautiful, state of the heart, the best in the neighborhood physical home if that home is broken spiritually? Wisdom says there is no point of having this very expensive, elaborate home if within the house itself you have misery and anger and strife. And again, division. There's a ton. Make sure you know this. I've always been amazed, man. You drive through certain neighborhoods, whatever it is, and you see this amazingly beautiful home, but you just have no idea what's actually inside. There are so many wealthy homes that within have impoverished lives. And on the contrary, there are so many very simple homes that have eternal, infinite riches and joy in the Lord Jesus Christ. This is what wisdom knows, and this is what wisdom understands too, okay? Hey, I'm so glad to hear today too. So just thought of this too as we go along today too. Interaction feedback is good, okay? So you guys let me know. You're all smiling. You're all here. You've done nothing wrong yet at all, but I'm just encouraging if you want to react to it, okay? That'd be great. That'd be great. Amens, clapping, whatever it is, okay? Proverbs 15 says this, better is a little with the fear of the Lord than great treasure and trouble with it. Okay, this is what wisdom's understanding today as we approach our text. This is what God wants to tell us. Better is a dinner of herbs where love is than a fattened ox and hatred with it. See what the Bible's telling us? See what the wisdom is saying to us? I would rather have, as the world sees, nothing and have the riches in Christ than have everything that the world says that we should have and then have nothing in Christ. Better is a dinner of herbs. That would be hard to pass through my family right now. We're having herbs for dinner, but then having a fattened ox, you have the best the world offers, but then hatred all surrounding it. The love of Christ. Wisdom says, again, we want the plans of the Lord as opposed to the plans of the world. So wisdom desperately desires the Lord's building plans. And so this is what we look at today, a foundational look at parents and children. This is not an exhaustive look, obviously, but we pray it's a good start. So Deuteronomy 6, a passage we're very familiar with, or should be, verse 4, and we'll be unpacking to verse 9. It says this, verse 4, Deuteronomy 6, verse 4. Moses speaking here. Hear, O Israel, the Lord our God, the Lord is one. You shall love the Lord your God with all your heart, with all your soul, and with all your might. And these words that I command to you today shall be on your heart. You shall teach them diligently to your children, and shall talk of them when you sit in your house, and when you walk by the way, and when you lie down, and when you rise. Awesome. Verse 8, you shall bind them as a sign on your hand, and they shall be as frontlets between your eyes. You shall write them on the doorposts of your house and on your gates. Let's approach this text this way. We have one overarching point for our time today, and that point is this. Parents, comprehend the heart of parenting. Parents, comprehend the heart of parenting. Verse 4 introduces what is called Shema. It's the Hebrew word for hear, to hear. And this word begins the most important prayer found within Judaism, which includes verses 4 to 9, which we just read again in our text. The prayer carried immense prominence to the point that Jesus, in answering the question as to what is the greatest commandment, he responds with this verse and then goes on again to say to love the Lord your God with all your heart, soul, mind, or might. So what I want us to see here is a powerful exhortation for parents. But what I need us to see here too, though, as we get into this, is before we are given the instruction that is to come from the parents, as in parents, this is what you are to do, notice there's life-changing instruction giving to parents to start. And of course, it's been given to all of us here in verses 4, 5, and 6 as well. We're all included within this. But the instruction specifically to families and within, again, God's people comes after that. But notice the order of the Shema to begin with. So in that understanding, where God starts us with, what he reveals to Moses here, as Moses is pleading with the Israelites to stay on the path of God's will and to have their hearts aligned with him, notice again where this again starts. So we have subpoints here on the screen behind me and beside me here, okay? So parents then, according to this, parents must first love the Lord. When it comes to the heart of parenting, parents must first love the Lord. Look again at verse 5. Verse 5 says, we shall love the Lord your God with all your heart, with all your soul, and with all your might. Okay? Now, right now at home, listen, I know verse 5, I know verse 5, I remember. No, look at it carefully and ask the Lord to speak to you intimately right now. Do not let this verse just kind of roll over and think that somehow you don't need to hear it. Of course we do. This is literally the greatest commandment. And therefore, it carries the greatest importance. Think about that. The greatest commandment in our lives then, in totality, carries then the greatest importance. Love the Lord your God with all your heart, soul, and might. What does that mean to love the Lord your God with all your heart, soul, and might? This means that to love the Lord is to be the core of our very lives. To love the Lord should be the very thing that is the vitality again within us, and that is coming from us. To love the Lord your God with all your heart, soul, and might. It speaks of single-minded devotion. It speaks of completeness in devotion as well. This is the greatest aspects of God's will, again, for our lives. And I love that too. We often think, well, what is God's will for my life? And where should I go? And what should I do? And how should I act? And where should I work? And what should I, in terms of relationships, whatever? And we just back it all up and say, so many believers, they miss the will of God because they miss this. I always say, simplify, simplify, simplify. What is God's will? Love him with all your heart, soul, and might. That is 100% the most important aspect of God's will for your life. And of course, in this context here today, parents are very included. So parents, pick up the wisdom here, okay? Pick up the wisdom. What is that? The greatest gift you give to your children. You must be convinced of this. The greatest gift you give to your children is an all-out love for the Lord. Listen, the heart of parenting, okay? This is worth at least writing down to remember or whatever. The heart of parenting begins with the heart of the parent. The heart of parenting begins with the heart of the parent. It's amazing how much the Lord works within that reality. See, what happens as parents or grandparents or whatever, we get often so focused on the heart and mind and behavior of the child, which is so easy to do as a parent, to just let them be the focus of everything, that we've forgotten or failed to realize the state of our own heart before the Lord Jesus Christ. And that's a critical mistake when it comes to parents. I think it's doing all the parenting books. Oh my goodness. Right? Thankful for most of them, not all of them. Thankful for a lot of them, all the parenting books, all the parenting techniques. I'm sorry, but some of them, and we'll deal maybe with a little bit specifically next week. All the parenting philosophies, all the parenting podcasts, you go on and on and on and on and on. All the parenting everything. What about this? But what about the parent? That was a great spot for the kids to say amen, okay? What about the parents and the impact? And by the way, if you want to interact at home and you want to, you know, give a nudge to your parents right now, you're allowed to do that. Pastor Robbie said so, right? That's totally fine. Because again, this is what's so important. What about the parent? An illustration we've used in the past in different ways, I want to put on the screen for you again here, is something that we love here as a church. This pyramid of glasses, you ever seen this before, represents our life. And you pour in this case, and you know, often in champagne, we'll pour living water of Jesus Christ. How about that, okay? Living water goes in the top glasses, Christ overflows into the aspects of our life. Here's what we so often do. We have compartments of our lives that we are so passionate about and focused on. And what so many people do is right here, the aspect of parenting, let's say these three cups, and we focus all on the parenting and trying to control our kids' behavior and trying to guide them in a certain way, but we only focus on this and we actually neglect Christ in the process. We got to remember, the living water flows down into every aspect of our lives, but we must start with Jesus Christ. Love the Lord your God, all your heart, soul, and might. And then what flows down is his wisdom, his impact, his will, his power, his strength, his influence, his Holy Spirit flows in our lives, including parenting. But so many parents are like, let's just read some more books on parenting, and they actually neglect Jesus Christ. That makes you a bad, or at least a dumb parent. Okay? By the Bible. It does. You are not again. Here or is there, the Lord is one. Love the Lord your God, heart, soul, mind, and strength. Start with Christ, and then Jesus starts to spill out into every aspect of our lives, including parenting. If you take Jesus out of your parenting equation, that's not going to go well. You might have a ton of knowledge and a ton of techniques. You will not have Jesus. And if you don't have Jesus, that's just not going to go, again, according to the plan and what the Lord would have for our lives. So, parents, the single greatest impact of your parenting will be your relationship with Jesus Christ. You can spout all the commands and orders you want. You can talk ad nauseum to your kids, trying to force them into a certain pattern. But you surrender to Jesus Christ and you are filled with the Lord Jesus Christ, then you've just attached supernatural booster rockets to your influence and impact. I mean, that's absolutely guaranteed. I've told many times before, when I was a late teenager, my dad caught fire for Christ. My dad passed away just over 2 years now. He caught fire for Christ in my late teens, and he was not a man who said a lot. He chose his words carefully. But I tell you, like, and again, he grew up and he was a leader in the church and all kind of stuff, whatever. But something happened. I don't know exactly. All I know is he caught fire for Jesus Christ. He didn't talk a lot. Man, his life started to talk. Now, you got to, like, I was unsaved and I'm watching. And I'm like, okay, something's happened to my dad and it's legit. And then eventually a couple years later, coming out of university, one of the things that God used so powerfully in my life was the undeniable testimony of my dad and my mom. And what I saw, I just knew whatever they had, I did not have. And whatever they had, I needed. Now listen again. Hey, parents, be encouraged. I said this many times before, again, in different times, in different stories, in different sermons. I would never admit to them this. Like, are you kidding me? I was so filled with pride and sin, I would never even remotely let them know I was thinking such things. But I was. And I was watching at a distance, and they look at me like over here, and I pretend I was doing whatever. But I look over, and I'm just like, something was going on, especially in my dad. You know, in that season where I was like, wow, whatever he has, I need. And eventually, again, this would be what God would use to break me and to see my sin and in my own personal misery, then give my life to the Lord Jesus Christ. At that point, my dad wasn't saying much in terms of like, you know, I was not in a great spot. And the thing that wouldn't have worked, it was like, you know, barking orders at me every day. In this season, he was living authentically in Jesus Christ. And the example and the power of that was just profound. I think of hundreds of examples over the years of the same thing happening to parents in our church. Hey, I'd say especially dads, because this is how God has designed it. You see dads come in this place, and they get fired up for Jesus Christ, and they are filled with the Holy Spirit. And I'm telling you, man, their whole family changes. Their whole family changes. It is one of the best things ever. Of course, moms have a massive, massive role in this as well. But again, as the men, as God-given leaders of the family and the influence, when the children start to see an authentic reality of dad being overcome by the presence of the Lord Jesus Christ and filled with love again for Jesus Christ and walking in humility and repentance, but a genuine pursuit of him, it is undeniable for all those who are watching. They're not perfect. They still sin, they make mistakes, but again, the children are seeing, man, there's a legitimate thing happening again in my dad or my parents for the Lord Jesus Christ. And again, parents, just stop. All watching right now, just wisdom right now. You can have every book memorized on parenting. You can have every technique you want. You can be the greatest snowplow parent in the world, which I'm not a fan of at all, by the way. I just said snowplow because it's snowing today. But the reality is, when you have the Lord Jesus Christ, you have all you need. And when he fills your life and he starts to transform your heart, do you think his influence is going to do a little better than a few books? The answer is yes. And wisdom understands this, and faith says, yes, that is so right, so simple, so awesome, right? The more you are filled with Jesus Christ, what happens? You get bumped into and you spill out Jesus. The more you are filled with the presence of God and Jesus Christ, you bump into your kids and you spill out Jesus on them. Oh, I'm sorry. Actually, I'm not sorry. Here's Jesus. And because what you say, what you do, how you behave, again, how you think, what you value, everything starts to be impacted in the pyramid of life through Jesus Christ. And I just collectively, wholeheartedly go for Jesus, and you see what happens. Jesus' plan is always the best plan. Parenting, the heart of parenting is, again, first, love the Lord. Secondly, then love his word. Love his word. Look at verse 6 now. And these words that I command you today shall be in your heart, right? So notice the order, right? Love the Lord now, and now love his word, right? These commands shall be on your heart. Look at Moses saying, man, I love Deuteronomy, especially like first 12 chapters or so. And Lord willing, in a few months from now, maybe we might be going in some deeper areas of this book. But anyways, I just love when Moses, he just understands, led by the Holy Spirit, again, filled with God's leading, heart. If anything's external, it's totally in relation to what's happened generally in the heart. You can hear the words. You become religious, and that means nothing. It's got to be in your heart. The word has to impact your heart. This is when his word becomes an inward reality. Notice, his word becomes imprinted. What this means is imprinted on our hearts. Remember our context here, right? Deuteronomy 6. Again, as I alluded to a little bit there, Moses is pleading with Israel, man, like, you're going to go into the promised land. You're going to get ready. Listen, if your heart's not impacted, he's like, it's not going to go. This was Israel's downfall. They had head and no heart. They tried a bunch of external things. There was nothing inward reality. This was their problem. Deuteronomy 10 Moses says this. He says to the people, circumcise the foreskin of your heart. Your heart. Forget the external stuff. Give the Lord your heart. Put his words upon your heart. Because when the heart changes, then everything changes. And that is why legalistic or hypocritical parenting is so toxic. Legalistic and hypocritical parenting is when you're dictating rules, yet your own heart is so cold. Legalistic or hypocritical parenting is you enforce all the external behaviors, yet your own heart is internally hardened. And by the way, our kids are very adept at seeing and sensing hypocrisy within us. Our kids will hear the policies and all the rules, but they will witness no integrity. We lash out at our children's failures in anger, and yet they don't see any humility or repentance in our own failures. There's this legalistic, strict code of law that we're enforcing upon them, yet all the while, we are, again, hypocrites because we ourselves are not being changed. All those watching at home right now, right? Kids are smart. Kids are smart. They see an external form of religion that is lacking a genuine heart of relationship. The word, listen, the word right here has to impact head and heart. That's so absolutely crucial. When parents are trying to get their kids to go in a certain direction too, what they fail to realize, one of the core principles is the ultimate problem with your child is not behavioral. It's heart. It's not a behavioral issue. It's a heart issue. And the same is true with us. Parents, if you want wisdom again right from the beginning, you have to always, always remember the problem with your child is not behavioral. It's heart. They have a heart issue. It's called rebellion against God. It's called sin, just like every one of us has as well. And the more you understand that about your child, the more you realize about yourself. Our problem is not external. Our problem is internal. You change your heart. You change your heart. This is what God uses. You love the Lord. You love his word in your heart. And you become an irrefutable example for the things of the Lord Jesus Christ. So you have the legalistic, hypocritical side of parents who just want to focus on external things. But then the other side of this, you have parents that have little hunger for the Lord, little hunger for the word. And therefore, where there's little hunger, there's little maturity. And parents that have no hunger for the Lord and parents that are not mature in Christ, what happens? Well, the saying that we know, you cannot teach what you do not know. And you cannot lead where you do not go. Right? So I want my kids to be fired up for Jesus Christ, but I myself have never been there. Well, how do I lead somewhere where I've never been? How? Come on, follow me. Where? To the couch? Like this is the problem. Right? So if we're not growing in the Lord, like sincerely with integrity and hunger for his word, right? In our hearts, well, how do we expect to be leading our family in that direction? Parents, grandparents, especially parents, remember, every day we are passing on our value system to our kids. Think about that. Think about it. Every day we are communicating what we love to our kids, what we worship to our kids every day. We are communicating such things. The way we live is communicating to them, listen carefully, to what we deem most valuable and most important. Every day we are communicating to them what we actually worship. So if our Bible collects dust in the corner, day after day, week after week, if our kids' sports are a greater priority than our church, if we are, you know, living for the next gadget and device and shiny object over the things of the Lord. What do you think they're going to be taking from that? How can we possibly expect our kids to value the word if we don't? That would be a rare situation. It's not impossible. This is very, very unlikely. Here's another statement, very important. Why are we surprised when our kids orient their lives in the pursuit of idols when they learned it from us? Why are we surprised by that? They've been watching us the entire time. And then we seem to be shocked when they're not going in the direction.

0: humble ourselves under him, because that's where the change happens. We'll just pause there for a moment for everyone here watching wherever, and maybe just acknowledge the conviction so far, which is good. I feel it too. I want to make sure that we allow the conviction to stay in conviction and not turn into condemnation. Because when you love the word, which is our point right now, when you love the word, then you also know Romans 8 verse 1. There's therefore now no condemnation for those who are in Christ Jesus. Make sure you hear that, okay? Parents, dads, moms. There is therefore no condemnation for those who are in Christ Jesus. Personally, I just want to admit to you that when it comes to parenting, I am extremely more aware of my failures than any successes. Absolutely. That is just true. I am extremely more aware of my failures than any successes. And what happens is when that starts to be brought up and that starts to be focused on the enemy just goes nuts. And the enemy seeks to accuse and ultimately to condemn me in that moment. And just basically like, you might as well give up your total failure. But this is a key moment here too, right? Because some of us are going through this right now, even as we say these things out. What do you do in that moment? What do you do right there where you're kind of, like, you've been exposed and the sin is there and the value systems are all out of whack and our priorities in life are not, what do you do? Do you just mope? Do I give up? Do I start to self-loathe? Well, the answer is no. Right now, what happens in this moment? You take the conviction of the Holy Spirit and the strength of the Holy Spirit and the grace of Jesus Christ, and you preach to yourself the gospel, and you know you are forgiven. You know you are righteous forever in the Lord Jesus Christ by what he's done. And now you cry out for fruit. You cry for the fruit of God because your time's not done yet. That's what you do. So personally, what do I do in moments like this? And again, this week, number one, I repent of my sin. I repent. Jesus shows me, because he loves me, he shows me my sin in terms of parenting. I repent of sin. I run to his grace and I am renewed in his love. He's not condemning me. He's not leaving me on the side and just casting me out and saying, I'm done with you. You're such a failure. He never says that. He does convict. He allows me to see my sin, but he wants to use me in greater degrees. Specifically in the context of parenting today. Hey, by the way, too, if you're sensing at home here right now, wherever it is, if you have conviction of the Holy Spirit today in terms of this topic here right now, you know what that means? That is proof that the Lord is not done with you yet.
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0: 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Hey, listen, if you resonate deeply with this ministry, passion for God's word and following Jesus Christ, and if you're not currently connected to a church, we want to make you aware of Hope Bible Church. 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We are located on the very border of Burlington and Oakville. 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

stop. 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Break through the padlock. Run like Gallagher. But I ain't playing no games. Me and Josh had a talk. Thought I made the right moves. My career not adding up. Met some Christian artists who think they celebrities. I went to 3 award shows. I fell asleep right in the front.

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1: 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I'm Holly Taylor for Good Company, and let's just dive right into God's Word. 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
2: Now I'm going to start the message by asking a question. Do you have a vision for your life? Before you do this, I'm going to define vision for you so that every single person at the sound of my voice will be able to identify with having a vision for your life, each of you. Now, I learned this definition that I'm going to come to in a minute about 50 years ago from a godly wise man who went to be with the Lord. And that is why I want to share it with you, because it changed my life. It changed the trajectory of my thinking and my ministry completely. So are you ready for it? A vision is this. It is seeing the need and meeting the need. Did you get that? It is seeing the need and meeting the need. It's that simple. I'm not talking about personal needs. We all have personal needs and we all work toward providing for our personal needs. Everybody does that. But I'm talking about a spiritual. I'm talking about something that is in ministry, something that is serving God. Seeing and meeting the need should be done exactly where you are. You don't have to go across the world. You just go across the street. If you open your eyes, if you open your heart, God will not only show you the need, but He's going to qualify you. He's going to equip you to meet that need. Wherever you find yourself right now, this very moment in your life. The truth is, there are a lot of Christian believers who see the need, and then they say, someone else will meet that need. Or, I'm going to pray that God will raise somebody to meet the need. It's a cop-out. Or, I pray that God Himself will meet the need without me. Or, let's have a meeting and discuss this need. No. God, who showed you the need, wants you to meet that need. So by God's grace, you can say, by God's grace alone, by God's power alone, by God's strength alone, I will step up and meet that need. This does not mean it's going to be easy. I don't tell you that. It's not going to be easy. It does not mean that there is no price associated with your willingness to meet that need. It doesn't mean there is no cost of meeting that need, or that you're not going to experience apprehension or even fear and hesitancy in attempting to meet that need. No. For over 50 years in ministry, I found that this is to be absolutely true. Every time I see a need and every time I hear the voice of God telling me, you need to meet this need, every time, I panic. When God says, I will equip you, I will strengthen you, I still panic. I can tell you truthfully, not one time that I did not ask the Lord, please ask somebody else. Not one time that I did not feel unworthy. That's the sanctimonious talk. Or unqualified. Not one time did I not feel apprehensive or even fearful at times, depending on what it is. Not one time I did not feel unwilling to pay the price. Not one time that I did not feel lazy and balk at the thought. Not one time that I did not say, oh no, you did not mean that for me. You must mean somebody else. But I also can testify to the glory of God alone that He and He alone did all of the heavy lifting once I said, I do. Now, we have been looking at godly women of old. We looked through Hannah and Jochebed, and now I conclude this series of messages by looking at a woman of vision. And you will understand the definition once I get to that. Remember the definition? You see what? And you meet what? She was an ordinary Jewish woman who was living under the yoke of the Persian exile. You remember the Jews, when Babylon invaded Israel, and they took the Jews captives. They took them into exile in Babylon. But once the Babylonian Empire collapsed or defeated by the Persians became the superpower of that day, and they inherited all these exiles, especially the Jewish exiles. This ordinary woman saw a need and met the need and saved an entire race of people. Oh, but again, it did not mean that she was not tempted not to meet that need. Oh, she was tempted. It does not mean that she was not terrified, I'm going to show you, of meeting that need. Or that she did not experience doubt, anxiety, as she was meeting that need. Listen to me, please. All these challenges, they just go with the territories. They go with the territories. So don't be surprised by them. But she became a woman of vision. And when you become a woman of vision, man of vision, you will experience these things. But under God, He will strengthen you to overcome. There is nothing wrong with feeling self-doubt at times. Not all the time. If it's all the time, you need some help. There's nothing wrong with experiencing apprehension at times, especially when you're meeting a big challenge. There is nothing wrong with feeling anxious at times, not all the time. But the question is, will you trust God enough to get you through all these challenges? Now, her Hebrew name was Hadassah. But as usual, the Babylonians and then the Persians always changed the Jewish names and gave them local names. So they called her Esther. After her parents died, she became an orphan. So a close relative, we're not sure how, but possibly an uncle, adopted her, and he became her adopted father. She became his adopted daughter. This godly man, her adopted father, Mordecai, he occupied a high-level office in the court of the king of Persia. Through the sovereign intervention of God, through God's hand working behind the scene, Esther becomes the queen of Persia, the wife of the king. Think about this with me, please, please. A Jewish girl becomes the queen of the king of the superpower of the day, an exile. Of course, being a Jew was only known to her and to her adopted father, Mordecai. That was kept a secret, not even from her husband, the king. Nobody else knew it. No doubt Mordecai taught Esther as he was bringing her up. He taught her how to be faithful to Yahweh in midst of this pagan environment. No doubt he taught her the scriptures. No doubt he taught her about Daniel, Shadrach, Meshach, and Abednego. Mordecai himself worked in the palace, and therefore he became a role model for her how to stand firm in her faith in the midst of this pagan culture of the palace. He set the example of refusing to compromise his biblical conviction, even though it was dangerous for him to do so. He was role model of how to refuse to get swept off your feet by the trappings of power. You see, in those days when King Xerxes was on the throne of Persia, there was a second in command. There was a number two man in the palace by the name of Haman. Haman was a bloodthirsty, ambitious, egotistical maniac and a drunk with power. Haman was determined to eliminate the Jewish race altogether, not just in Persia, but everywhere in the world. Remember, this was not just any group of people. It's not any just ethnic group of people. These were the people in some of whose loins are going to be born the Savior of the world, the Messiah, the Lord Jesus. Haman's plan was diabolical. And don't ever forget, Satan had worked overtime to destroy the Jewish race simply because he knew the Bible. And he knew what the Bible said, that the Messiah will be born from the Jewish folks. The moment he heard Genesis chapter 3 verse 15, that the seed of the woman is going to come to be the redeemer of the world and is going to basically destroy Satan. And he's been working overnight to eliminate them so that Jesus would not be born. It's a diabolical plan. And all started when Mordecai, in the palace, refused to bow down to Haman as God. And so out of vendetta, Haman wanted to liquidate the entire Jewish race from the face of the earth. When Mordecai hears of this dreadful plan, he immediately goes to the Lord. He prays and he fasts. He calls upon Yahweh. He said, "Come and save your people yet again." He calls upon Yahweh to intervene. Mordecai saw the need and he met the need. Even if it's just praying and fasting, sometimes that is a great meeting of the need. But that's not all. He enlists the help of his adopted daughter, the Queen of Persia, to save her people. Queen Esther became totally distraught, to say the least. I'm going to show you in the scripture. She was so distraught over this whole situation and her precarious position in the palace and where she was, where she found herself first and hearing of this dreadful news, as she panics. And who would blame her? And this is a textbook example of what I've been trying to tell you regarding having a vision for your life. When you develop this vision for your life, is prepared to see the need and meet the need, you're going to see it and you're going to be active and God is going to use you in a mighty way that you never thought possible that you can do in your life. She saw the need and ultimately met the need, but it doesn't mean she was not thinking twice about it. She thought twice about meeting that need. Again, who would blame her? Listen to me. She knew what happened to her predecessor, Queen Vashti. She just did the wrong thing once, and she was finished. She knows what happens in that kind of environment. And don't forget, now Esther's life is on the line. Her life is on the line. All that she worked for, all that she has accomplished is on the line. Everything she achieved is now on the line. I wonder how many of us, including your pastor, would be willing to meet the needs that God has shown you and called you to meet it when it requires placing everything on the line. Meanwhile, the finger of the Holy Spirit pointing to you and say, "It's you." I have been there several times in my life when the Holy Spirit unmistakably says, "It's you." And I say, "Surely not me." It's like when the angel of the Lord appears to Gideon. Remember the story in the book of Judges? And he comes to Gideon, you know what he said to him? He said, "Oh, mighty man of valor." And Gideon looks around and says, "What? There's nobody behind me. I think you made a mistake. That's, you know, surely you're not talking to me. I'm afraid of my shadow. I walk against the wall." I'm terrified of my shadow. I think you got me wrong here. You got the wrong man. Same thing happened with Moses. When God called, you know what he said? He said, Lord, you don't understand. I only stutter every time I speak. God would say, I equipped you. I qualified you. I gifted you. I prepared you for this. I have blessed you so that you may be able to meet this need. But God, you got the wrong woman. You got the wrong man. You got the wrong boy. You got the wrong girl. God, you need to raise up some mighty woman, some mighty man, some mighty boy or girl. Or you protest and say, well, but Lord, that means I'm going to be risking my reputation. Lord, I'm going to be risking everything that I worked for. Lord, I'll be risking every free moment in my life. Lord, I'll be risking my comfort. That's the curse of our modern time. We don't want our comfort to be disturbed. Lord, but I'll be risking my security. Lord, I'll be risking my future. Lord, I'll be risking a great deal of opposition. Lord, I'll be risking everything. Oh, wait a minute. Who gave you everything? Who gave you everything? Who gave you everything? Yell it out. Who gave you everything? And that's why Mordecai challenged Queen Esther when she hesitated. He said to her, who knows? God may have brought you to the kingdom. He's talking about the kingdom of Persia for such a time. Who knows? God brought you to the kingdom for such a time. Can we say that together? God brought you to the kingdom for such a time. Please listen to me. This is not a time for wistfulness or wishfulness. This is the time to roll up your sleeves and start making a difference. Say, God, what would you have me do? Now, beloved, only focusing on the problem, only complaining about the problem, only focusing on the challenge, only exercising what I call the paralysis of analysis, will get you nowhere. We'll get the church nowhere. We'll get the believers nowhere. And I want you to open the scripture to the book of Esther, chapter 4, verses 15 and 16. When Esther finally recognized the desperate need and God's vision for her life to meet that need and save an entire race of people. Here's what she said. Then Esther sent the reply to Mordecai, go gather together all the Jews who are in Susa, that's the capital city, and fast for me. Do not eat or drink for 3 days, night or day. I and my maids will fast as you do. When this is done, I will go to the king, even though it's against the law. And here's what I really need you to underline, to highlight, and I wanted to go back to again and again and again. One sentence. If I perish, I perish. Say that with me. If
3: I perish, I perish.
2: Oh, beloved, there's something you may need to understand why she said that. For anyone in the palace of the king of Persia, anyone, including the wife of the king, cannot just come to him at wish or whim. In fact, they expected no less than 30 days notice. How many days? 30 days notice. Well, they don't have 30 days. They don't have 30 hours. And that applies to the queen. That was known as the laws of the Medes and the Persians. It cannot be changed, not even for the queen. And that is why she said, if I perish, I perish. Oh, my dear friends, that's what you call risking everything. Everything. That's what you call putting it all on the line. Mordecai's challenge to Queen Esther boils down to this. Listen carefully. These are my own words, not the scripture words. Ask yourself the question, why are you in the palace to begin with? Why did God favor you that way? Why did God privilege you that way? Why did God bless you in this way? Why? You are a Jewish woman. Of all the women in the realm, become the queen of the king of Persia, the superpower of the day. Oh, listen. There are more beautiful women around. There were more qualified women. There were more connected women. There were perhaps more capable women of the thousands upon thousands of women in the empire. God called you. God placed you. God favored you. You believe in the sovereignty of God. I know that. And you know that as far as God is concerned, He could do anything, right? I mean, He could click His fingers, people would be saved. He can click His fingers, things would happen. And listen, I don't know why, but God chose to accomplish His purpose through His obedient children. I don't know why He did that. Please listen to me. God saved you from sin and hell for a purpose. God has given you spiritual gifts for a purpose. God has uniquely blessed you the way He did for a purpose. God has placed you where you are for a purpose. God has given you the privileges that He's given you for a purpose. God has given you the opportunities that He has given you for a purpose. God has given you the family that He has given you for a purpose. God has given you the challenges that you are facing for a purpose. God has given you the job that He has given you for a purpose. God has given you the resources that He has given you for a purpose. And the question is, what will you do with them for Him and for His glory? He didn't give you all of that so that you might look the other way and pretend you're not seeing what's going on. No. Rather, so that you would be ready and willing to say, "Here I am." That's all He's asking you to do. Here I am. Say it with me. Please don't wait until life passes you by and then be filled with regrets of lost opportunities. Exercise God's vision for your life now.
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6: I didn't realize it while I was growing up, but the way my mom embraced her role as a wife and mother was very out of sync with her times. She gave up a promising career as a singer so she could be a helper to her husband. My dad was a visionary, and whenever he had another dream, my mother was there to cheer him on. When he came up with the idea of inviting business leaders to our home for dinner to hear a gospel presentation, she sent out the invitations, oversaw the cooking, and cleaned up afterward. Ultimately, thousands of people came through our door, and many of them found Christ right there in our home. God said, "It's not good that man should be alone. I'll make him a helper suitable for him." My mother showed me the beauty of fulfilling that God-given role as a helper. With Seeking Him, I'm Nancy DeMoss Wagglemuth.

A warm welcome to our program, Prophecy for Today, where we study biblical prophecy and its application to our daily life. It's a wonderful day to worship God. I'm William Steves. Let's pray. Dear Heavenly Father, we praise you for your glory. Thank you for your salvation and for allowing us to worship you. Your grace is wonderful and amazing beyond our imagination. Bless the preaching of your word today, and it's in Jesus' name I pray. Amen.

Maranatha, friends, the Lord is coming. You're listening to Prophecy for Today. I'm William Steves. Today's letter comes from North Carolina. Our listener writes, "Thank you so much for your literature and your faithful work upholding the Word of God. May God bless you and your ministry." Thank you, listener. We praise the Lord that our booklets and our ministry is a blessing to your heart. Deuteronomy 17, 18 through 20. "And it shall be, when he sitteth upon the throne of his kingdom, that he shall write him a copy of this law in a book out of that which is before the priests and the Levites. And it shall be with him, and he shall read therein all the days of his life, that he may learn to fear the Lord his God, to keep all the words of this law and these statutes, to do them, that his heart be not lifted up above his brethren, and that he turn not aside from the commandment to the right hand or to the left, to the end that he may prolong his days in his kingdom, he and his children, in the midst of Israel." As God is giving the law, and one of the essential elements is a love and reverence for the Word of God, the king is to write out his own copy of the Scriptures, and he is to learn and to obey it. Knowing and obeying God's Word brings humility. Even the king of Israel is no greater than anyone else, because all are subject to the same law. All are subject to the same God. My prayer is that I, and that all who are listening today, would have the same response to the teaching of God's Word. We are all subjects of the same King of Kings. I trust that each of you has the same desire as you go about your day. The May edition of the Gospel Standard is available upon request. We here at the People's Gospel Hour would be blessed to hear from you. 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
1: Shall we pray? Father, we're thankful to be in the presence of God today, and I thank thee for each one listening in. Lord, what a blessing just to be together around the throne of grace. And Lord, thou dost know the need of every heart, the burden of every life. And oh, I just pray for homes. I pray for marriages. I pray for the many who are not saved, the many who are religious but lost. And oh, Father, I pray for other believers that thou will just take away lukewarmness, take away coldness, take away indifference, take away formality. Oh, may we be filled with the Spirit of God today. Lord, just speak in a very personal way. I pray in Jesus' name, amen. We're thinking of heaven. Jesus said, John 14, let not your heart be troubled. And I know there are many troubled hearts today. Ye believe in God, but that's not enough. Ye believe also in me. In my Father's house are many mansions. If it were not so, I would have told you. I go to prepare a place for you. And if I go and prepare a place for you, I will come again. I will come again and receive you unto myself, that where I am, there ye may be also. Notice, I go to prepare a place for you. To prepare a place means to get everything ready. It is a picture drawn from Eastern customs of sending men out to level the roads before the king passes through. The phrase a place speaks of a definite locality. Christ told his disciples that while earth is the place where they have many dwelling places, they would not continue to dwell here, but in heaven they would live together forever in one of God's mansions of dwelling places. The Apostle John gives us the following picture of heaven. I want to read Revelation 7, verse 9. My, I want you to listen very carefully. This is a wonderful portion. After this I beheld, and lo, a great multitude, which no man could number, of all nations and kindreds and people and tongues, stood before the throne and before the Lamb, clothed with white robes and palms in their hands, and cried with a loud voice, saying, salvation to our God, which sitteth upon the throne and unto the Lamb. And all the angels stood round about the throne and about the elders and the four beasts, and fell before the throne on their faces and worshiped God, saying, amen, blessing and glory and wisdom and thanksgiving and honor and power and might be unto our God forever and ever. Amen. And one of the elders answered, saying unto me, what are these which are arrayed in white robes? And whence came they? And I said unto him, sir, thou knowest. And he said to me, these are they which came out of great tribulation, and have washed their robes, and made them white in the blood of the Lamb. Therefore are they before the throne of God, and serve him day and night in this temple. And he that sitteth on the throne shall dwell among them. They shall hunger no more, neither thirst any more, neither shall the sun light upon them, nor any heat. For the Lamb which is in the midst of the throne shall feed them, and shall lead them unto living fountains of waters, and God shall wipe away all tears from their eyes. Isn't that wonderful? Stephen, you know, the first Christian martyr, was a man full of faith and of the Holy Ghost, Acts 6:5. At the time of his martyrdom, while in the presence of a cruel and infuriated mob, he had sight of heaven. Let me read Acts 7:55. But he, being full of the Holy Ghost, looked up steadfastly into heaven and saw the glory of God and Jesus standing on the right hand of God, and said, behold, I see the heavens opened and the Son of Man standing on the right hand of God. You know, the Bible predicts Jesus as seated at the right hand of the Father. But here, Stephen, he saw Jesus Christ standing on the right hand of God. I believe he rose from a seat to welcome home that first martyr. Oh, what a wonderful example that is, that we need to stand for God no matter how difficult the way. Earth is portrayed in the Bible as an unsafe place. Thieves are here. Treasures are lost. Moths are here. Finest silkens are eaten. Richest jewels and gold corrode and rust. Heaven, on the other hand, is a place of safety. How profitable Therefore is the exhortation of Matthew 8:19. Lay not up for yourselves treasures upon earth, where moth and rust doth corrupt, and where thieves break through and steal. But lay up for yourselves treasures in heaven, where neither moth nor rust doth corrupt, and where thieves do not break through and steal. For where your treasure is, there will your heart be also. My, how wonderful to have our treasures in heaven. Friends, the treasures of this earth we can't take with us. And sometimes they bog us down here. They bog us down. They hold us back from our spiritual relationship to Christ. We get all taken up with them. We have so many things. Why, we hardly know where to put them in the homes. Things. And yet, God would have us lay up treasures in heaven. And today, so much more could be done if there was more support for the work. I just feel that we're not sacrificing the way that we ought to sacrifice. We're not doing what we really could do to get the Word of God out in the day in which we're living. Look at the world situation today. Look at the world situation. Now look at the gospel and see what the gospel can do and see what the gospel is doing. And I just trust that God will give us a vision of heaven, to lay up treasures in heaven, to live with eternity's values in view, to realize that this world is not our home. Our home is in heaven. We're only strangers here, sojourners as in a strange land. That's it. Think of the many people from other lands are coming here for a little while as strangers, waiting for the return to their homeland. And we're but strangers here, waiting for our homeland, heaven. And oh, how glorious it is to have that prospect and to live with eternity's values in view. This broadcast is sponsored by the People's Gospel Hour, Halifax, Nova Scotia, Canada, B3J3A1. 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
7: This is Key Life. We're here to let you know that because of what Jesus has done, God will never be angry at you again. Jerry Perry's has been teaching us all this week. Jerry serves as pastor at Christian Family Worship Center House of Grace, and he's the author of The Making of a Blended Family.
8: Thank you, Matthew. Jeremy, this is our last day. Oh, man, I am telling you, I happen to love coming into Key Life, doing these sessions and teaching. Listen, if you tuned in expecting to hear Dr. Steve Brown, that old man full of wisdom, he has graciously allowed me to take over this week, and it has been a blast. And I want to thank Dr. Brown for giving me this opportunity to do so. Listen, before I get started, every time I teach, I like to make a confession over our lives. So I want you to make this confession with me. But before we do that, let me tell you who I am. I am Jerry Q. Perry's, and I am one of the voices of Key Life. Well, listen, let's make a confession over our lives. Repeat this after me, because I believe death and power is in the death and life is in the power of the tongue. And so as you begin to confess this over your life, God will begin to honor that. Say this. The favor of God is over my life. God is 100% pleased with me because of Jesus Christ. God is able to make all grace abound towards me. Amen. Well, it shall happen. and I believe that it will for you. Well, today I've been talking about all week the unveiling the extraordinary power of Jesus' love. And hear what the Bible says. The Bible says, by this, you should know that you are my disciples when you have shown love one towards another. I have been talking all week that there's something happening in the body of Christ, or should I say in the Christian world, that it seems like that we are starting to turn on each other instead of love on each other. And the Lord just laid on my heart to really teach about the real love of Jesus Christ and the extraordinary power of Jesus' love. And so my topic of today was like serving the least as serving Christ. And so we often hear about loving others, but I haven't really spoke about this much this week, but I want to talk about, but loving ourselves is just as important. When we embrace self-love in the biblical text, we recognize our worth as children of God, crafted in his image. We're made in the image of God. So loving ourselves allow us to live authentically, embracing both our strengths and our weaknesses. There's some areas in our lives that we're strong. There's some areas in our lives that we're weak. But when we're weak in some areas of love, don't make excuses for it. Just ask God to create in you a clean heart and renew within you a right spirit so that you can do things God's way. Sometimes people say, well, that's just the way I am. And you just got to just, I've been like this all of my life. Well, if it's not like what Jesus would have you to be, you're in a new life. If any man be in Christ, he's a new creature. So I don't want you to focus on your old life. I want you to focus on the new life that you have with Jesus. It's through this lens of love and acceptance that we can genuinely share joy and kindness with others that are around us. So I want to jump into the scripture because this is one of my favorite scriptures in Matthew's the 25th chapter, 41st verse. As I was telling Jeremy between the breaks, is that man, sometimes the word of God is tough. It's easy to do those scriptures that we like, the scriptures that we don't like. Man, it could be tough, but you know, if you're going to be, it's almost like your children. You know, your children don't mind when you say, hey, I'm going to give you $30 to go to the store and buy all the candy you want. They say, absolutely. Great dad. Great mom. Then you tell them, I want you to clean your room and clean the dishes before I get home. You're the same person that's giving the information, but they don't like it when it requires them to do something. And so it is in the word of God. We don't like it when it requires us to do something, but we love it when God is passing out those blessings. Man, I love God when he's passing out blessings, but when he's instructing us to walk like him, to act like him, to do the hard things, we don't like it. I preached a message years ago, just because it's God doesn't mean it's easy. And sometimes God tell you to do some things that are not easy. So let me read Matthew's 25. Then he will say to those on the left hand, depart from me, you curse into everlasting fire prepared for the devil and his angels. Why are you going to do that, Lord? Verse 42 tells you, for when I was hungry, you gave me no food. When I was thirsty, you gave me no drink. I was a stranger and you didn't even take me in. Naked and you didn't clothe me. Sick and in prison and you didn't visit me. Then they are going to say to him and answer him, saying, Lord, when did we see you hungry or thirsty or a stranger or naked or sick or in prison and didn't minister to you? When did that happen? I never saw you doing this. And then Jesus is going to say, surely I say to you, inasmuch as you did not do it to the one of the least of these, you have done it unto me. Oh, my goodness. That means that the way you treat people and the way you treat God's children is the way that you treat him. wouldn't this world be a much better place if we all looked at a person and said, there goes Jesus, and then say, I want to see how I'm going to treat him, because now I am treating Jesus in exchange for him. He gets the benefit, but God gets the glory. Man, that was good. I think I better write that down. He gets the benefit, or she gets the benefit, but God gets the glory. You know, there's times that I see people on the street, regardless of their color, creed, nationality, and they have a sign saying they're hungry. You know, I don't oftentimes give money, but if I'm next to McDonald's or Wendy's, I roll down the window and say, what do you want to eat? And you know why? Because I look at them and I said, I'm getting ready to feed Jesus. Because the Bible says, when I've done it unto the least of these, I've done it unto him. And so when you realize that the people that you are interacting with are connected to your daddy, that is a part of your family, that's a part of the human race whom God loves, you start talking differently. I don't think you want to cuss Jesus out, do you? I don't think you want to talk bad to Jesus, because the Bible says, when you've done it to the least of these, you've done it unto me. And so 1 John 15:9 says, I have loved you even as the Father has loved me. So remain in my love. When you obey my commandments, you remain in my love, just as I obeyed my Father's commandments. This is verse 10, and remain in his love. I have told you these things so that your joy would be filled. Yes, your joy will be overflow. Verse 12. And I'm ending my week with this. This is my commandment, not a suggestion. This is not something that he's just throwing out. He says, this is my commandment. This is a commandment from God himself. Love each other in the same way I have loved you. Man, God increased my faith. You remember when Peter was talking to Jesus, he said, Jesus, how often should I forgive my brother who sins against me? 7 times. Jesus said, no, you should forgive him 7 times 70 in one day. That's 490 times in a day. Peter said, Jesus, increase my faith. Well, what he says in verse 12, this is the commandment, love each other the same way that I have loved you. God increased my faith. Some things are just impossible to be able to do. God, I fall short in so many areas of my life, but I need you to help me to achieve this. And when I fall short, don't let me make an excuse. Let me make a prayer. Create in me a clean heart and renew within me a right spirit. God, I don't want to be hateful. I don't want to be counterproductive to what it is that you're trying to achieve in the earth realm. I want to team up with heaven, and I want to love people the way you love them, regardless of their color, regardless of their creed, regardless of who they are. I want to love them because Jesus is love. And when I realize that, I'm going to do as verse 12 says, this commandment, love each other in the same way I have loved you. So I challenged you this week. I challenge you to go out and love somebody, even those that you don't really like. Take that out of your vocabulary and begin to love people the way Jesus has loved you. And if you do that, you will find the extraordinary power of Jesus' love. Thank you, Dr. Steve Brown. If he was here, you know what he would tell you? And he is the doctor. He's the guy that knows how to do it. He would say to you, you think about that. And that's what I want you to do today. I want you to think about that. Amen.
9: And thank you, Jerry. That was Jerry Perry's wrapping up a special week of teaching called Unveiling the Extraordinary Power of Jesus' Love. I trust it blessed you. And do join us again tomorrow for Friday Q&A with Steve and Pete on tap. A question about how we can honor God with our work. 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
1: A sociologist once watched people dancing in a bar. He asked himself what that kind of dancing meant. And he said to himself, it didn't mean a thing. They were dancing backwards. Believers are invited to dance, but with us, there's a reason for the dance. Dance because you're loved. Dance because you're forgiven. Dance because you're going to live forever. Oh, and one other thing. Dance without looking at your feet. It's the dance of Christians who are acceptable just as they are. If you're too careful, it'll look like you're marching. I'm Steve Brown. You think about that. Share what you just heard with a friend. Go to youthinkaboutthat.com.
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5: 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I'm your host, Joni Lamb. 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So pull up a chair, join us around the table, and let's dive right in.
6: Well, in an age where masculinity is under full assault, it's more important than ever that the men in the body of Christ exemplify leadership, humility, faith, and strength. Well, today, we're going to introduce you to a bold challenge that will help shape boys into men and men into the leaders and fathers we need them to be. But before we get to that, join me around the table with someone who had an amazing father.
7: I did.
6: What was his quote? John Osteen had such a good quote, he would say.
7: Well, thing great it is to dream the dream when you stay underneath by the starry stream, but a greater thing is to fight life through and say in the end the dream is true.
6: So good.
7: So he was great.
6: You know, what an influence he was in your life.
7: Oh, my goodness, huge. He's probably the number one. I mean, my mom was as well, number one influence. Just taught me about God just by the way he lived. And
6: now John and Dodie Osteen are both in heaven.
7: They're gone. Yeah. Can't believe it.
6: I said to you, because she hasn't been gone that long, and I said, April, do you still, like, go to the phone or think I'm going to call
7: I just
6: Mama?
7: Did. Just did. And we should go to Dorothy now. It's getting me.
6: I was going to get Dorothy. Yeah, we're talking about both of them for sure. How are you doing today?
8: Doing really good. Happy to be here.
6: We love testimonies, don't we?
8: Oh, yes, we do. The power of God, there's no limit to it.
6: Yeah, great, for sure, for sure. Rachel Lamb Brown, how are you doing?
9: I'm doing good. I'm really excited we're talking about this. There has been an attack on masculinity on our men.
6: Yeah.
9: And they have been told that they are the problem for everything in society. And
6: it's true.
9: It's caused, you know, a massive... a massive problem, especially with our young men. And so I'm glad that there is somebody who is rising up and saying, hey,
6: yeah,
9: it's time to be men again.
6: It's so good. That's so good. Rebecca Lamb Weiss, how are you?
10: I'm good. I also had a great dad.
6: Yes, you did. He's in heaven.
10: He's in heaven. And he was another great example of someone who was able to be bold and a strong leader, but also have a sensitivity to the Holy Spirit and wasn't afraid of his emotions or feelings. And so I feel like that's such a great thing to show. To talk about what is biblical masculinity.
6: Yeah, so good, so good. He's an actor as well as the creator and author of SoulCon Challenge. Please welcome Cody Bobay. Come on in, Cody. We got you some good music to walk into.
11: Hello. Hello.
6: Hi there.
11: Thanks for having me.
6: Good. Good to have you. You ready to take on all these women at the table?
11: I'm ready.
6: Okay. Today, we see many voices trying to shape what defines masculinity. Modern-day feminists call almost all normal masculinity toxic. Some push masculinity that is passive and quiet. But what does the Bible say? Well, today, with the help of our guests, we're going to find out what strong, healthy masculinity looks like and and why it's needed. I was just watching something on Instagram. I was scrolling through. I don't spend a lot of time, but every once in a while. And there was a guy interviewing a woman, and she was blaming everything on the male society for every problem that we have. And I was like, wow. And especially it's a charge against a biblical masculinity. Talk a little bit about that.
12: Yeah. Well, I love what the Bible says about masculinity, and I love that God created it. And I tell people all the time, the picture of masculinity is found in Jesus's life on this earth. So if you want to know what actual masculinity looks like, it's Jesus. And
6: Which would include kindness and love and servitude and all and servant's heart.
12: And going home and building a whip himself and then clearing people out for doing evil in his father's house.
6: Like,
12: that's a really cool picture. And you have this picture of perfect masculinity. And I feel like what's happened in our world today is that we've got so confused because Christ isn't on the throne of what we're looking at masculinity through. And when we do that, we start to understand. I was raised in a broken home, so my picture of masculinity was really confused until I read the Bible. And now I have two teenagers in my house and a wife of over 19 years, and I see that biblical masculinity is actually the solution to most problems that you're facing inside this country.
6: Yeah, but biblical masculinity is going home and being willing to lay down your life for your wife. I mean, it's the opposite of what the world thinks it is.
12: Yeah, it's being that man of courage that we see. And so I'm an action actor, and I love bringing action movies to life. It's amazing. Well, everybody can relate with an action movie of like, we want the good guy to destroy evil and save the female.
6: Are you the good guy or the bad guy?
12: Well, in my next film called Savage, I play this former Special Forces character again.
6: Of course you do.
12: But I was the good guy that sees a bad situation happen and then takes care of the evil by killing every bad guy, of course, and then saving the female.
6: My husband loves movies like that. So
12: it's so fun.
6: We'll be loving that.
12: Yeah, so it's really cool.
6: So let's go back and just tell a little bit of your story.
12: Yeah.
6: Talk about growing up, a broken home. That was hard, right?
12: For sure. Yeah. It was for sure hard. To everybody with a broken home, it's a really difficult thing. And I'm 40 years old. So when I was raised, it was really socially not as common as it is today. I was raised with my dad and my brother, and I'd see my mom on visitation. But I wanted to be a good person my whole life. Like, I had this desire to be a good person. But then I'd see families that were like put together and be like, oh. And then they'd ask me like, hey, what do your parents do? Like, oh, and I live with my dad. And then immediately people were like, oh, there's something wrong with this kid. He lives with his dad. Why does his dad have full custody of him? And then there would be that, like, I'd be an outcast immediately. And I started to, at 13, I was kind of fed up with the outcast mentality. And I found my identity as a partier. I was really great at a few things, and partying and spending time with women were things I found.
6: Things you were good at.
12: Yeah.
9: Did you have a good relationship with your dad? Like, was he a good model of masculinity?
12: Oh, yeah. There's so much that was good, and I want to honor him always with that. But Christ wasn't the king of his heart. So
6: that's a huge difference.
12: It makes all the difference, right? So if you want to be a masculine, strong man, and Christ isn't the king, which I found out when I was 18, how drastically that changes, then a struggle with alcohol can be your king. A struggle with sex can be your king and that desire. And I saw the brokenness of that growing up. And I was like, man, I want to be something else. And I couldn't have the strength to do it ever. I just fell into that same mentality of, I was the guy that after a fight that I would be in, I'd be like throwing up by myself because the sound of it just, you know, it just made me sick. You'd win a fight and you'd go home, or you'd lose a fight and you'd go home, and I would just get sick with it. And I'd try to drink to erase my memory.
6: And so eventually you saw a sign about how to be a...
12: Yeah, the Navy had this thing that said, be someone special. And I was out to breakfast with my mom and I, and my dad. We all have a great... Sorry, I have a great relationship with them individually. They don't talk, but that's different. But I was out to breakfast with her. I was 18, and it said, be someone special, United States Navy. And I'm like, I could do that. I've been physically fit my whole life. So, yeah, I went into the Navy and thought that was going to cure my problem of being a bad person.
6: And so then at, was it 19-something? miraculous happened as far as kind of open up your heart?
12: I was still 18, I was in the military at the time. I was active duty, and it was March 23rd, 2004. So we went, me and all my buddies.
6: Wait, no, there's more to that. It was March 2004. Wait, what was the date and the time?
12: March 23rd. It was 5:30 p.m.
6: See, he knows it. That's how you know.
10: Yeah.
6: God showed up. They remember the exact time.
12: Yeah, well, you have like little pockets of time in the military of like freedom. And it was just enough time for me to get to my room with three other roommates. And they weren't there. So I knew I could have that time. And then I had to get back down to my athletic training for Naval Air Crew Candidate School. But, you know, it was after partying in Panama City, and we did just about every high you could do.
6: So you've been there like for several days?
12: Yeah, for 4 days. We were there for 4 days. So we just took naps incrementally because we wanted to party and we wanted to experience that.
6: So you did everything you were big enough to do in Panama City.
12: And more. And thank God for the grace of the military.
6: Yeah.
12: But God's grace at that time in my life to protect me. But it was really, I hit rock bottom to say like, oh, okay, so sex can't satiate my soul. Partying can't satiate my soul. I've tried just about everything that I know. And I don't know where anybody's at watching this. I've tried so many different things and I lived that life. I took a Bible I didn't know the author of. I didn't know how many books were in this Bible. I didn't know it had two parts. I just knew I was looking for something. I opened it up. I have no idea what page it was on. And I got on my knees and I said, God, if you're real, I'm in.
6: I love those prayers, by the way. Can I just say that if you're watching right now, That's really all you have to say. It doesn't matter what you've done or where you've been, but if you're ready for a real change in your life, that kind of prayer of desperation from a heart that's open to really understand there's a God that loves you, he'll meet you right where you are. And that's what happened with you.
12: Yeah, and so much so. I didn't know any biblical language or like Christianese, right? So I was just like, I walked over to my connected by your bathroom. They call him your headmate in the military. The bathroom's called a head. And I was like, hey, man, I just met God. And his reaction to me was, you're probably still drunk from this weekend. Like, that was a genuine.
6: But what happened when you prayed that prayer? Like, something supernatural did happen.
12: Yeah, so it was like the greatest high in every fiber of my being. And so I tell people all the time, sometimes you physiologically, maybe you're watching a horror movie and you feel fear. Mm-hmm. When you're worshiping God, at times you'll feel his presence physically. And that's what I felt, where you have goosebumps over your whole body.
6: Well, you know, I've interviewed thousands of people over 40 years. And one of the things that so many testimonies like yours have said to me is the way they would describe it is like they felt liquid love for the first time.
12: That's so cool.
6: Like liquid love pouring over them in a way that they've never experienced. But it was an experience that so changed you as far as, wow, this is more euphoria than I've ever felt from anything else that I've ever done.
12: Yeah, and you know, at that point, I've chased so many highs. So to be able to experience that moment, I knew God was real. And the God of that Bible, the one I just prayed to, was real.
6: What were some of the things that God delivered you from immediately?
12: Oh, unforgiveness, anger. I mean, I had such a bad temper, like short temper.
6: What about drugs, alcohol?
12: You know,
6: is that a process? Because
12: it was,
6: sometimes there's a process. You have to understand. Sometimes, I mean, I've seen people miraculously delivered, you know, at the moment they pray. And but others I've seen, like the save sanctification.
12: Yeah.
6: That's the sanctification process where the Holy Spirit teaches you and takes you through a process. It's a little harder.
12: Oh, it's discipline.
10: Yeah. And how did you get discipled after that point? Like in the military? Yeah.
12: Thanks. Great question. I literally had a sport bike. So I was at Naval Air Station Pensacola, Florida, where they, and I did air crew, but that's where the Blue Angel pilots train. And of course, I'm a Top Gun fan. So I was racing, you know, the planes when they take off. And out the back of Naval Air Station Pensacola, Florida is a church. So I get saved and I'm like, I want to go learn about God. I didn't know there was denominations. I knew nothing. I just knew that it was a church with a cross, and I went there that Sunday.
6: And what happened when you went?
12: It was amazing. I'm still friends with that pastor and his son. It was so powerful, and they actually described what baptism is.
6: Yeah.
12: So I walked to the back, and like I was a bold partier for Christ, so I just am just a bold person. So I walked to the back and signed up, and I invited everybody that partied with me to come out.
6: And so you got baptized.
13: Wait, what did they say? Were they like, what's going on?
12: Yeah.
6: They had to see a change in you, though.
12: Yeah, they were so curious. So we had like 35, 40 guys show up with me to church. And I think 8 of them got saved at my baptism, which was super cool.
10: Did you feel different after you got baptized?
12: No, I didn't. No, it was really, I was really stoked because I the pastor described what it was when I got baptized. And I'm like, cool. Yeah, I want to publicly profess my faith in front of this church and all my friends. So they came out, some of them get saved.
6: And it's kind of like releasing the old and becoming a new creature in Christ.
12: Yeah.
6: As you come up out of the water.
12: Yeah. So
6: it's symbolic of that.
12: It was symbolic. Yeah. I didn't feel like God's presence in that moment. Yeah. I just.
6: Not like the first time.
12: But this is what's really cool. I want to share this with you. So my number and my lucky number was 4 all the way growing up. I don't share this a ton. A month later, I get a thing called a baptism certificate, and I actually have it. And I never forget what happened when I saw it, because I sat back and I knew how much God loved me to say that whole time. And I got baptized on 4/4/04. And I had no idea the date. Wow. But I said, like, I love the Lord with my whole heart. And I am ingrained and like alpha male. And I just started crying.
6: Those little God winks. Yeah. But what
13: did you feel like he cared?
12: He cared. Like, sure. Before the beginning of time, you knew that day in front of my friends, my public profession of faith would be on 4/4/04. And I was like, what is the probability that would happen? So it was really cool of like, hey, you can be going through all of those things like me and deliberately against God, and he's still radically in love with you. And that love I have in my baptism certificate, to see like, oh, even in the depth of my filth, you knew this day was coming.
6: Yeah.
13: What did your dad and your brother think when you got baptized?
12: Yeah, it was a journey. It was a journey for sure. My brother still thinks I'm a little crazy. And,
6: we're still praying for him.
12: Yeah, yes, yes. And my dad was, you know, it was really cool because, like, talk about redemption and God's detailed love. It was on my dad's birthday I gave my life to Christ. March 23rd is his birthday. And I didn't know that at the time. Mm-hmm. And it was really cool. When I analyzed all the information data-wise, I was like, oh, man.
6: Well, it's important that, you know, when you pray that prayer and you invite Jesus in to forgive you of your sins, because the Bible says for all have sinned and come short of the glory of God. I ask people all the time, if you were to die right now, would you go to heaven or hell? Some people say, well, heaven because I'm a good person. Wrong answer. All have sinned and come short of the glory of God. I think sometimes it's harder for people who have tried to live a good life, maybe not done anything, to understand their need for a Savior. But if you're watching today and you haven't prayed that prayer, how important is that, Cody? And would you lead someone right now that's watching? We can repeat after you. Why is it important to pray that prayer?
12: Well, it will change your entire life, and it changes your destiny. Like, for me, my favorite thing about following Jesus, and I want everybody to know this, is it changes your here and now. Jesus said that the enemy comes to steal, kill, and destroy, which I experienced in John chapter 10. Jesus says, but I came to give you life and life more abundantly. Yes. And that life changed everything. I have the ability to be the person I've always felt like I was called to be. And that prayer, and I want to lead you guys in it because it's really simple. It's a heartfelt prayer where your mouth speaks the words and your entire life changes in one moment. So I'd love to lead. Just pray after me. God, I come before you.
14: God, I come before you.
12: And I confess that I need a Savior.
14: And I confess that I need a Savior.
12: I ask that you save me right where I am.
14: I ask that you save me right where I am.
12: And give me the life that Jesus died to give me.
14: And give me the life that Jesus died to give me.
12: I confess Jesus as Lord.
14: I confess Jesus as Lord.
12: And I thank you for new life.
14: And I thank you for new life.
12: In Jesus' name, amen.
14: In Jesus' name, amen.
12: So that prayer changes everything. But part of my discipleship journey, it doesn't. And it'd be a lot easier to evangelize the gospel of Jesus today if I could tell you it gave you a new brain, a new heart, and a muscular skeletal system.
6: Right.
12: Like, it'd be great. Like, hey, ladies, if you're struggling with your health, come to Jesus and I'm going to give you a perfect 25-year-old body with no weight problems, right?
6: What it does for your spirit is it guarantees eternal life.
12: Oh.
6: But we're here on this earth. And so to be able to fulfill God's plan for our life after we've invited Jesus into our heart, then we also understand that there's a body that we need to take care of. And you really, really talk about that with men and women and with everyone. Yeah. And of course, you wrote the book, Soul Con Challenge, Put Down Your Fork, Pick Up Your Cross. I love that.
12: Yeah,
13: it's good.
6: But talk a little bit about that, because, and also talk about how God set you free from pornography and sexual addiction and, you know, all those things, drugs, alcohol. How did that happen?
12: Yeah, it was what we just talked about. I get saved and I realize I have the same brain. And that...
6: And it's wired kind of...
12: Yeah, and it'd be so great to be able to say, like, come to Christ and you can get a new whatever you're looking for. Get a new brain, get a new joints, get, you know, whatever. But it doesn't work that way. He gives you the power to do good inside of you. He set me free from a lot of my addictions, like to alcohol, my lusts that were out of control. But thank God he didn't take it away, because I get to enjoy that in the campfire of my home, of my marriage, right? I just realized that I had to rewire my brain to God's word. So what Paul said, and I just took the Bible, I read it in 4 months, cover to cover. I had so many questions. And now I've read the Bible through a lot more times. I think it's like 18 and 19. I still have a lot of questions. I'm not saying I figured it all out.
15: Yeah.
12: But I have so many questions still. But I learned that the discipleship, the sanctification part, is my responsibility, and my responsibility to connect with other men about.
6: Right, and that's one thing you talk to men about. I mean, to create, men make men.
15: Right.
6: And, you know, what I say for women, you can, my husband talks about, you can date a boy, or you can date a man, or you can date a godly man.
12: Yeah, that's great.
6: There's three categories there. And so you're really trying to see men grow up and reach their destiny and what God has called them to do.
12: Yeah. And it's super important, because you have to make that decision every single day. And that's, Jesus says, if you want to be my follower, you have to pick up your cross daily. Mm-hmm. Like, you have to deny your selfish ways, pick up your cross daily and follow me. If I was Judas at the time, right? Like trying to Judas Iscariot, I'd be really angry with that message. Yeah. Like, they didn't know what the empty cross meant, the picture of victory. Judas was thinking about money, I'm sure, the whole time, of like, man, this is really going to kill our offerings, Jesus, if you keep preaching like this. But if you want to be like Christ, it's denying your sinful ways, your selfish ways, picking up your cross daily and following him.
6: But there was also an accountability factor here for you, like with pornography, right?
12: Yeah.
6: You had to shine the light on that and tell someone to get free.
12: Well, I didn't know that, like, there was a culture of hiding sin. Like, I just blurted it out. Like, I'd meet with guys and be like, cool, I'm going to show up to this men's Bible study. Hey, I'm dealing with some rated X issues in my life. And they'd be like, oh, man. And I didn't know. Like, what I grew up in, there wasn't that culture.
15: Unconventional Christian,
12: yeah. And they're like, cultural. I'm like, oh, you're uncomfortable right now. And I just kind of analyzed
6: it. No, because some of you sitting here are doing it, and it's hidden, and all of a sudden you've hit a nerve, right?
12: Yeah, and when you realize that in the Old, like, read the Old Testament, God deals with X-rated things. He deals with R-rated things. Sometimes he uses X-rated illustrations to make it a point about sin. And I just realized that the culture of men at the time didn't have a lot of them in the church didn't have the bandwidth to deal with X-rated conversations pointed to a savior that could solve those problems. And that's where the Lord propelled me on my journey to what I call the gray area of discipleship, to sit with guys. Cause we have
13: that's like the starting point of wanting to. Okay, cool.
12: Yeah, so that was the starting point of, like, in the military, they teach a problem-solution mentality.
13: Yeah.
12: And I saw a problem that I couldn't find a solution for. And I was devouring books, because in the military, like, you just have, like, go to work, and I didn't have a wife or kids, so I literally had nothing else to do. So I just read. And I would read these books to say, okay, here's some principles and, like, tactics to accomplish this. But I just saw, like, it was what
13: did
12: the Lord
13: said. Did you feel shame whenever you recognized in other Christians that it was uncomfortable, or what did you do with that?
12: Thank God I didn't feel
6: shame. I don't think
12: so.
6: Yeah. I just think he is one of those guys, like, we'll just lay it all out there on the
13: table. Because I feel like that would be the normal reaction.
12: Yeah, I think it would if I knew.
6: If you came from that background.
12: Like, if I knew any concept of it.
13: Yeah.
6: But then you finally found men that would be honest with you, and you've been able to help so many. I want to talk about that when we come back, but I also want to hear about the woman that came into his life.
12: Yes.
6: As you've heard today, a key part of masculinity is leadership. Being an effective leader takes strong communication. And we want to tell you about the life languages, because they can help you sharpen that skill. We'll be right back after this.
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6: All right, we're back with Cody Bobe, and we have to find out, because here you are. God has done this amazing work in your life, but you're not able to really walk in a marriage yet. And so tell me about meeting this woman that came into your life.
12: Yeah, so I just took God at his word, and I read his word, and I saw a whole bunch of people had opinions about God, but I'm just so, I'm stupid enough to realize everything I don't know, so I just was like, okay, God's his word, so that's an extension of him, and I want to be like him, and I want to obey him. So I made a list, and the psychology today, a delayed reward will give you a greater high than most things on this planet. So thinking about that reward, and I just used it in a godly way. To where we know right now, we can think of a lemon and we'll have a physiological response in our mouth.
15: Yeah.
12: I just started to think about the reality of God's promise and what that wife would look like. A wife that would be faithful and I'd be faithful with. And I never could comprehend that in my life. Mm-hmm. Like being faithful to one woman, having sex with one woman the rest of my life and that being good, I had to trust God's word with. Mm-hmm. And I just wrote it out and I kept
17: because
12: it in
17: front of me. Because he created sex.
12: He created sex. So I'm like, I want to experience that sex. I've experienced high sex. I've experienced this. But I want that. Like, I want everything that you have. And I want to tell everybody from the like rooftops, that sex is worth every ounce of struggle you'll get fighting for it.
17: It's okay, we want to hear about the woman.
12: It's amazing. So I actually, the Lord gave me the strength and I became like free from the addiction of pornography and walked in purity. And I was like, Lord, please, please fast. Fast. Can you bring an amazing wife? And I did meet an amazing person. The next girl that I dated was actually my wife. And
17: she was in the military also.
12: She wasn't. She was at Oklahoma City University for there. We met at a church in Oklahoma. I was stationed. I flew in the Navy, but where plane was too big. Oh, it was at Tinker Air Force Base.
17: Okay.
12: So we were serving in the youth group. I was serving as a security guard, and she was there serving the youth. We met and we courted. I didn't know what that was. I read a book on it. And so I courted her. And I'll never forget.
17: No sex. You just courted.
12: No sex and nothing until we got married. Like we kissed, but I was like, oh, this is really scary. But until our wedding night, and it, was incredible. So 19, almost and a half years and sex with one woman.
13: What did she think about your story?
12: It was great. She was a virgin when we got married.
13: Okay.
12: And, you know, so having somebody like me that came from that background.
13: Yeah.
12: But thankfully, God gave her just like crazy amounts of grace and love for me. And she never uses it against me. Mm. But she was able to see me as that.
17: And her name is?
12: Haley.
17: Haley.
12: Aww. Yeah, she's incredible.
17: So, okay, quickly, your book, we don't have a lot of time. SoCon Challenge, who needs to read it and why?
12: I would say almost every man out there, because it's going to remind men of the spiritual war that we're in. I tell guys all the time, if you have a struggle with an addiction, it's a spiritual battle. It's not a neurological addiction. And we have to understand as Christians, we have an enemy. His name is Satan and he has demons. And if you're a Christian listening and you're struggling with an addiction, if you're not a Christian, that core of the addiction is a spiritual war from angels and demons. And the only way to win is Christ, who already won that war for us.
17: And also you talk about taking care of your physical body.
12: Yeah. Yeah. There's a hell week in there. It's really fun. Guys have experienced it all over the world. Whether from like elite special forces to 400 pounds overweight. But it just induces a little bit of suffering. There's a diet. You fast for a full day together, and then it builds camaraderie.
17: How many push-ups a day?
12: You just get challenged. You're challenged to do 40 push-ups before you leave the house every morning.
17: Okay.
13: What would your encouragement to men who are watching right now?
12: Yeah, there's always hope in Jesus. I want to tell you from the bottom of my heart, he can take any situation and turn it around. And hope isn't just an idea, an esoteric concept. He has a name, and it's Jesus.

0: 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Thank you so much for watching. Thank you, Cody. Thank you, ladies. Well, we love masculine men,
1: we
0: don't
1: do.
0: We?
1: Yes.
0: So we are really excited about this book and what Cody's doing. So thanks for being here today.
2: Thank you.
0: All right. We'll see you next time. Bye-bye for today.
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2: 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Thank you for being with us today to hear the Word of Faith preached. 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Healing Friday is tomorrow. Pastor Craig would like the opportunity to pray for your need on the air. So if you're in need of a miracle or whatever you may be facing, you need prayer, please email us at healingfridays@promiseoflife.ca, and as you listen Friday, come with the anticipation that God will meet you right where you are. If you've received healing or a miracle while listening to this broadcast, please email us at testimonies@promiseoflife.ca so we can share your testimonies with others who are believing God for their miracle too. Your testimony matters. The Bible says, let the redeemed of the Lord say so. So don't be afraid and share what God has done. As believers, we have an advantage, and it is the Holy Spirit. Yet many Christians do not use this advantage and try and go in their own strength, but that can only go so far. In today's message, Pastor Craig will challenge you to draw closer to the Lord and discover what can hinder spiritual sensitivity and how you can cultivate a heart that truly hears and follows God. Imagine what could happen if you took the time to inquire of the Lord and ask the Holy Spirit to lead you each and every day. Now let's move forward into this eye-opening message of truth.
3: But as it is written, eye has not seen nor ear heard, neither has entered the heart of man the things which God has prepared for them that love him. What good plans he has. But God has revealed them unto us by his Spirit. For the Spirit searches all things, yes, the deep things of God. What man knows the things of man, said the Spirit of man which is in him, even so the things of God knows no man but the Spirit of God. Now we have received not the Spirit of the world, but the Spirit which is of God, that we might know, you know I used to stutter? Not anymore. That we may know the things that are freely given to us by God. Notice it says here, for he has revealed them, verse 10, by his Spirit. And then at the end of verse 12, that we may know the things that are freely given to us of God. He wants to reveal them by the Holy. He wants his wisdom to be revealed by the Spirit. Amen. To us. That's why it says that I thank my God that he's given you the Spirit of wisdom and revelation and the knowledge of him. By the Holy Ghost in our spirit, God wants us to, he wants to reveal things. He doesn't want you in the dark. The religious people quote verse 9, but they never quote verse 10. Oh, eye has not seen, ear has not heard. Oh, it's such a mystery. Shut up! Read verse 10, you weirdo! God has revealed them! Religion wants everything to be mysterious. Religion wants you never to know anything. Religion wants you to be a blind as a bat living your life. But God, the Spirit life says, I want you to know. I want you to know. It's not big mystery. I want you to know. I'm serious. You got to guard against that religious mentality. Well, I don't know, and that's holy. No, it's not. It's holy to know. And verse 13, it says, which things, freely given to us of God, which things we speak.
4: That's right.
3: But not with the words which man's wisdom teaches, but which the Holy Ghost teaches. Okay, well, how do you speak with words that you don't understand, but that the Holy Ghost teaches you?
4: Yeah.
3: Lord, I don't know what to do, but I'm going to speak what I'm supposed to do. But if I don't know what to do, how can I speak it? Well, because it's not what your brain taught you.
4: That's right.
3: It's not your circumstance taught you. It's what the Holy Ghost taught you. So how do I speak what the Holy Ghost teaches me? Mashta katupa hashinda ba'ayushukupa ashtiti ishti. And I can then interpret in English, which is also words that the Holy Ghost teaches. Okay? So, quickly, 1 Corinthians chapter 14. I'm speeding you through. 1 Corinthians chapter 14, verse 2. For he that speaketh in an unknown tongue, Mashtahuda Bahashti, speaketh not to men, I'm not talking to you, but to God. For no man understands him, howbeit in the spirit, he speaks mysteries regarding that thing.
4: Amen.
3: Father, I don't know what house to buy. Well, you can come ask me, but probably God's not going to show me because he wants to teach you how to hear. Yeah. You need wisdom. Yeah. You need to hear the thoughts of God. How do you hear it? You got to speak them. How do you speak them? If I don't know it, how do I speak it? Because it's what the Holy Ghost teaches you. Mashto, Father, concerning the mystery of what house to buy, I pray it out now in tongues. Purushto, ba'ashti, pedindo, shakaya, tukushte. Do you understand what I'm doing?
4: Yes.
3: This is what people don't do. It's easier for them to come for a counseling appointment to get an answer from the pastor.
4: Yes, sir.
3: But you can't be lazy as a Christian. If you want to be led by the Spirit, it's easy, but it's going to take a little bit of effort. Not laborious, awful effort, just some prayer life. So what do? I say, Father, concerning X, I pray the mystery of that thing out in tongues by the words of the Holy Ghost. Now, if you choose to let me interpret my tongues in English, I'm very happy to do that. And I ask you for that because Paul told me to ask. But if you don't, Kenneth Hagin said the vast majority of the time, the Lord did not let him interpret his tongues,
4: right.
3: But he did at times, but he said most times he didn't,
4: right.
3: But you don't need to worry about it. It's easier if you interpret, because now you know in English what the answer is. For example, and this is not real. I'm just giving you an example. My Lord, I don't know which house. Is it Treelong or is it Armstrong? And then all of a sudden, by the Holy Ghost, because it's a gift of the Spirit, I can't force it. The Holy Ghost has to choose. I feel an utterance. I feel an unction. And it bubbles up on the inside of me, and I start saying, Mata ushta tree, tramakushto to tree long, mashtukuda but tree long. I got my answer.
4: Yeah.
3: But it doesn't always happen that way.
4: Right.
3: The most times it happens, remember, you have an unction from the Holy One, you know all things. That doesn't mean you don't come to church. It means the things that you, in your individual life, you don't need me to teach you. Because the unction will teach you what to do in these scenarios. That's what it means. You don't need anyone to teach you, for you know all things. You know the things that pertain to your individual life. You don't know all the things that pertain to the scripture. That's why you come to church to be fed. But about your individual life, your unction knows everything. The Holy Ghost inside you knows everything. So how do you get that unction to move? How do you get that unction to reveal itself? You pray in other tongues.
4: Amen.
3: And they don't worry if there's no interpretation, just pray. So here we go. We're praying, okay, 10 minutes, 15 minutes. Maybe your threshold is 18 minutes, and then you just can't pray anymore. Don't worry about it. Don't beat yourself up. You've prayed enough. Go about and do your day.
4: Yeah.
3: Well, I didn't hear God. God didn't speak to me. Relax. Just go and do your day. You did your part.
4: Yeah.
3: Father, I'm praying out the mystery. I thank you. You're going to reveal by your Spirit.
4: That's right.
3: I have a right to freely know all things.
4: Yeah.
3: And I'm praying it out, not with words that I understand, but with words the Holy Ghost teaching me.
4: That's right.
3: You see how I'm interpreting scripture with scripture, and I'm living the scripture? Now the next day, mashtahuta, maybe I pray 5 minutes. Then the next day, maybe I pray 30 minutes. Then the next day, maybe I have more time, and I'm more hungry. I need to know an answer, Lord. The deadline is coming, so I pray a little bit more. And I pray maybe an hour. It could come, the answer could come in your spirit the first day. It could come in your spirit the seventh day. It could come while you're praying. It could also not come while you're praying. Just you open up your eyes in the morning one day. You don't know why, but you know.
4: Yes, that's right. That's good.
3: That happens to me more often than him even showing me while I'm praying. I just pray because I'm doing my part. He is going to do his part. He's going to reveal it to me by his Spirit. Now, it could be by English interpretation, but most of the time, Kenneth Hagin said, it's not like that. And it's not even by interpretation of tongues. It's by a inward knowing. So a little while later, could be the day I'm praying. It could be a week later. But I just keep praying until it comes. Are you listening? I'm giving you answers. This will save your life. You don't know what to do about something? It's okay to come ask me, but you can't be lazy. You've got to seek God yourself. And you got to pray until deep in here, there's a, I don't know why, but I know that I know. That I know, that I know, that I know, that I know, and I don't know why, and it feels kind of weird, and my mind's fighting me, but I just know. And my mind wants to do this, but I know not to. Or I want to do this, and I know, that's right, go ahead and do it. But I have to know. That's the bearing of, now have a look quickly, Romans 4. You're taking too long now. You're holding me back. Romans chapter, what did I say? Not 4. Romans 8. Come on, don't distract me. Romans chapter 8. Romans, you know the verse. It's a famous verse. Let's read it anyway. Verse 14. For as many as are led by the Spirit of God, they are the sons of God. Verse 16. How are you led? The Spirit himself bears witness with our spirit that we are the children of God. He bears witness with our spirit that we are the children. We've been given the greatest advantage in the world. Jesus said in John 16:7, if I don't go, you're not going to have an advantage. It's expedient. It's advantageous if I leave, because I give you the Holy Ghost. And the Holy Ghost knows everything. He knows even the deep things of the Father. He knows, he's plumbed the depths of the eternities of God. He knows everything about everything. And when you know nothing about nothing, pray and talk to the one who knows everything about everything, and you won't got no more problems. That's why God told Kenneth Hagin, I don't mind my people being rich. I mind them being covetous and greedy. But if you learn to follow my spirit, if you learn to follow my spirit, if you learn to know the wisdom, I'll make you rich. People want money. You should want wisdom. The greatest advantage I have, bearing of witness. What is the bearing of witness? Now listen closely. I'm going through a lot very quickly. There is three distinct types. Number one is the bearing of witness. That is a knowing on the inside. That is the number one way God leads you. And it is the only way, are you listening? The only way that cannot be mimicked by the devil, which is why it's the safest, but it's the least dramatic. But you should be looking for the safest, not the most dramatic. A vision is great, but it can be mimicked. You better know God if you're going to have a vision, because a lot of people ruin their lives and they're not visions from God. That inner witness, that knowing in your spirit, you don't know why. You just know that you know. And you didn't know yesterday, but you know today. Why? Because you had prayed it out in tongues. The second is called the inner voice. It is better called, as Dad Hagin said, the still small voice of your spirit. The Holy Spirit lives in Winston's spirit. Winston's spirit, okay, I need to read you this verse, otherwise it won't make sense. Psalm 18:28. Okay, Psalm chapter, is that Psalm? Psalms 18:28. Let me just read this, otherwise what I'm about to say is not going to make as much sense. Psalm 18 and verse 28. For thou wilt light my candle, the Lord my God will enlighten my darkness. You see that? You will light my candle. God lights the candle. Now, Proverbs 20 and verse 27. Proverbs 20 and verse 27, the spirit of a man is the candle of the Lord, searching all the inward parts of the belly. Where's your spirit? It's in your belly. That's why when Pastor Nancy says, I look to my spirit, she looks down here. Your spirit is in your belly. Your spirit is the candle. Who lit the candle? When you got born again, see, if you're not saved, your candle not lit. But when you got born again, the light of God, the light of the Holy Ghost lit your candle. Now your candle, your spirit is alive unto God. That's why it's lit. But your spirit man in your belly is searching. Where does the Holy Ghost live? In your belly. Where is your spirit? In your belly. The Holy Ghost is living in your spirit, which is in your belly, and your spirit is lit on light, on fire by God, and it is searching. Listen, your spirit knows things your mind doesn't. Yours, why? Because your spirit is in contact with the Holy Spirit and your mind is on a contact with the Holy Spirit. That's why we have to renew our mind with the Word. But my spirit, Jenny, is searching the Holy Ghost right now. And it's picking things up from the Holy Ghost that my mind doesn't understand. So now there's the inner witness where I had no things. Then there's the inner voice, the still small voice. That's my spirit, not the Holy Ghost. My spirit, who's learned things from being around the Holy Ghost, now can talk to me, and it's very still, very gentle, very slight. That's your spirit. That's not the Holy Spirit. Then there is the authoritative voice of God, where you hear the Holy Spirit speak, and it is not like that little tiny voice. It is strong and it is loud. And you shouldn't be searching for that, because if you start praying, Holy Spirit, please speak to me, demons will start speak to you, because you don't have a scripture that lines up with that. That with a scripture that says God speaks to us, but not for us to claim that or to start praying after that. You can only claim the inner witness. That is the knowing. So just be satisfied with that. But as you develop your spirituality and knowing what is God and what is not God, you will start to hear that little still small voice, which is your spirit talking to you. And you can trust that voice. You can also have pizza the night before and think you're hearing a little voice and it's a devil or it's your flesh. That's what I'm saying. Even the inner voice can be mimicked. But the inner witness can't. Why? Because the inner witness comes out of your spirit, and your spirit is sealed by the blood of Jesus, and no dark influence can ever enter your spirit, because nothing can overcome the blood. So when that knowing comes, it's always right and always pure. But if you're hearing even the still small voice, but you don't have a renewed mind, or you're just a little bit unbalanced, you can hear a voice, think it's your spirit, and it's actually a demon.
4: Right.
3: Do you understand? Then that authoritative voice, even more, it can be mimicked. Which is why, how do you know what to do? How do you know how to get the wisdom? Pray in the Holy Ghost, pray in words the Spirit of God teaches you, and just don't be stressed, and just wait, because the number one way, and it really should be the only way that you're satisfied with, you shouldn't ever look for anything else. If something else comes, it's a bonus. But the number one way is, a knowing is going to come. It has to come, it has no choice, because I did my part, and I prayed it out. Now God's going to, by the Spirit, reveal it to me with a knowing, and I don't know why. Rosita, I just know that I know. I've said to her and Errol many times, I was praying, it don't make no sense, I don't even want to do this in the natural, but I just know that I know that I know. I just know that I know. In fact, to think of not doing it makes me feel sick to my stomach, because it's a grieving to the Holy Ghost if I were to not do what I know to do. But I know. See, I don't have to ask anybody now. I have an unction and I know all things. Are you with me?
5: Yes.
3: But I also had to spend some hours praying it out in the Spirit specifically. You need to target your tongues. Not just in general. You can do that in general, yes. But when there's a need you have, you need to specify that in tongues. Are you listening? Father, concerning this situation with my husband, I pray out the mystery. I don't know what to do, but I pray. Because people say, should I divorce? Should I what? I don't know what to do. There's all these problems. Well, if you have wisdom, you don't need to ask me. Why don't you pray that mystery out? Father, concerning the mystery, I pray. And pray and wait and pray and wait until you wake up one morning and you know. Your mind may say divorce, but the knowing in this case may be stay. Or your mind may be stay, but the knowing in this case says leave.
4: Yeah. Amen. Amen.
3: You've got to know.
4: Amen.
3: Your problem, you don't have problems. You just have a lack of wisdom. That's your only problem.
4: Amen.
3: Well, I'm not a good person. Anyone that comes to God asking wisdom, He will give it liberally without finding fault. Hallelujah. So don't say, well, I'm not a very good Christian, so I can't get wisdom. Every believer, even the newest ones, as soon as they're born again as a child of God, they have the bearing of witness. The most fundamental right for a Christian is being led by the Spirit. And yet it's the one that people struggle with the most and people preach about the least. Are you with me? Oh, Jesus, help us. I'm going to give you some different ways God reveals things to you, okay? I'm going to give you 10 ways. Number one is the inner witness is the most important and the only way that can't be mimicked. Okay?
4: Yep.
3: And it's that joy and peace, Romans 15:13. When there's a joy and peace, that inner witness, it's really a knowing, but it also contains the components of joy and peace. Number two is the scripture. When it jumps off the page. But you can't completely trust that, because what if you're a bit weird and you read? No, I've seen it happen too many times. And you read a scripture and your interpretation is way out to lunch. Oh, that was the Lord leading me. No, it's not the Lord leading you. So you got to know the word. You've got to have an honest heart, because not everybody's interpretation of a scripture is the leading. But it is a way that God leads us. And it's a big way that God leads us. It's through the scripture. But the inner witness still trumps that. Are you with me? The next one is what I've already said. Number three is, this is the still small voice, which is your spirit speaking to you. And it comes up from within you and you can trust it. But I've also noticed that I've seen many times people say they're hearing that little voice and it's not even according to the Bible. So if it's not according to the Bible, it's not God.
4: Right.
3: Do you understand? So you can trust it if you know God, but the inner witness is still number one. So that inner voice, okay? And then, of course, there's the next one, which I've already said, is that distinct, strong voice that is the Holy Ghost. That's not your spirit, that's the Holy Ghost. But again, the devil can give you a strong voice, and you think it's from the inside, but it's coming from the outside. So you've got to know God well enough to trust these other areas. Are you with me?
4: Yes.
3: Now, what about the gift of prophecy? As you're speaking out in tongues or as you're worshiping, you begin to either interpret your tongues or prophesy. Well, that's one way God can speak to you, but you better know what you're doing. And it better be a gift of the Spirit, not you manipulating it because you're trying to speed up an answer. And I've seen people do this. They don't want to wait. They're a drive-through McDonald's Christian. They want to make answer. And so they start to prophesy and say all these things in their own prayer language, and it's not God at all. And then there's entire denominations that teach you can prophesy at will, which is a complete fallacy. It's a lie. It's by the Holy Ghost, and it says He wills, not with you and your four little friends in your smoke-filled room prophesying to each other. And there's a lot of nonsense that goes on in the body of Christ. You better listen to me. I know what I'm talking about. Don't listen to that nonsense. Prophecy is real, but it's got to be by the Holy Ghost. And if you don't even know the Holy Ghost and you don't even understand what prophecy or tongues and interpretation really is, it's not going to happen for you. You just stay with the inner witness. That's the safest way and the least danger. Then another way, what are we on now?
5: Six.
3: Greg, you didn't know that. We're on six. Is a closed vision or a spiritual picture. This is when you see something in your mind's eye, but you know it's from God. God can do that with you, but it can still be mimicked. Are you with me?
5: Yeah.
3: Then we've got that's a closed vision or a spiritual picture. Then, of course, there's an open vision where you actually see it like with your eyes open. And that's wonderful. But I've seen people, I've had them in my room. Demons appear to them looking like angels. They think God is leading them and they're listening to a demon. So just because you have an open vision does not mean your life is set. Everything has to go through the scriptures and filtered through the inner witness, which means if you don't have a prayer life and you're just going with all this stuff, that's dangerous. Are you with me? Next one is an angelic visitation. Well, a vision, well, an angelic visitation really is part B of the previous point, because if an angel appears to you, it is an open vision. Okay, but I'm saying you could have an open vision and see Jesus, see angels or whatever. You got to be very careful with that. Very, very careful. What are we on now? 7, 8, a dream. You can have a dream. This is one of the most common places people mess up. Well, I had a dream. Well, so did Martin Luther King. He had a dream. No, Pastor, not that dream. I had a dream last night. Out of curiosity, was it Pizza Hut or Domino's that you had before you went to sleep? I'm not saying, like, Sonia is one of those very few people I know that God gives her spiritual dreams and they're accurate. But you got to learn, and it's got to filter through the inner witness anyway. And it's got to filter through the scriptures anyway. A dream can happen, but it's not something you seek after, and don't pray for it. Because you will get dreams and they won't be from God. Do you understand? I'm trying to poo-poo every other arena except the inner witness, because it's the only one that will be safe for your life. What about a public word of prophecy? Yay, and again, I say yay. Now that can happen, praise God. We've had it happen in our lives and it'd be accurate, but it's still got to go through the inner witness. And a public prophecy can only confirm what's already in my spirit. It cannot lead me. So don't go to a church to get a prophecy, because it's unscriptural. That can only confirm, and it's got to go through the inner witness to confirm. What about an audible voice? You actually hear a voice like from outside you. You better be very careful with that, because that can be mimicked, but it's another way that God can lead you. What about an animal? Lord have mercy. What about nature? The clouds appeared in T.L. Osborne's crusade and formed the face of Jesus, and thousands of people got saved. But you can't look up in the cloud tomorrow and say, does that look like the house I want to buy? Or does that look like the house I want to buy? What do you think? That's just weird. That rooster walked up to that man and said, they're coming up the driveway. And he got out without dying. And Balaam said, what you doing beating me? God can use animals, but he's probably not going to use your cat this afternoon to tell you about who to marry. I'm just serious. There's a new thing going now with psychics where you pay them extra money and they draw the person you're supposed to marry. Now the person's out there looking for the model, and it ain't God's plan. Because you need wisdom. You don't need psychic wisdom. You need Holy Ghost wisdom.
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6: This is Shauna on Johnny Erickson Tata Sharing Hope. Here's Johnny, our friend who loves to sing. And if you know this old hymn, sing along with her, won't you?

love those words. I treasure them. But sadly, I have romanticized those words. I have poured so much nostalgia over those words that those lyrics do not reflect the facts in my life. Come on, an hour of prayer? I mean, really, Johnny? And when do you actually pray for 60 minutes? Is it, in fact, a sweet hour of prayer when you do? I mean, isn't it more like a battle to keep your focus, your concentration? Like, come on here, we're talking about a whole hour of prayer. The same thing hit me last Sunday during worship service when our church recited together Psalm 40. I'm sure you do the same at your church. You maybe read scripture responsively, or pastor reads the bold print and y'all read the light print. Churches do it all the time. So, there I was sitting next to Ken and reading Psalm 40 out loud with everyone else, quote, I proclaim your saving acts. I do not seal my lips, O Lord. I do not hide your righteousness in my heart. I speak of your faithfulness and your saving help. I do not conceal your love from anyone. And even as I'm repeating those verses, I had to stop and think, do I daily speak of God's faithfulness and saving help?

0: I ask the Holy Spirit to keep me faithful, keep me true, keep me from saying that I speak of God's faithfulness when I often don't. And singing this hymn today, Sweet Hour of Prayer. Tonight when I lay my head on my pillow, I know what the Holy Spirit's going to be whispering. Hey, Johnny, you got a free 60 minutes here? Honestly, I know the Holy Spirit, and I know that's what He's going to say. So I better be ready to pray, and pray long, and pray sweetly. Oh, friend, today, when you pray or do your Bible reading, make sure you are doing what you are reciting from Scripture. Please, let's have our walk match our talk. And in my case, may my walk match what I am singing tonight. I'm going to give God a good 60 minutes, a sweet hour of prayer, focused, concentrated, and sincere and from the heart. Hey, I'll be so bold as to ask if you would join me. Would you? An hour of prayer. And make it sweet.
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4: So this woman's mask has been removed, and she's in the process now of discovering who it is that knows all this about her. So we come to verse 19. The woman said to him, "Sir, I perceive that you are a prophet." How else could he know all this? Now, I think she's nervous at this point, so she tries for a little smokescreen. Let's talk about something safe. How about theology? Our fathers worshipped on this mountain, but you Jews say that in Jerusalem is the place where people ought to worship. Jesus said to her, "Woman, you want to talk theology? I know something about that. Believe me, the hour is coming when neither on this mountain nor in Jerusalem will you worship the Father. You Jews worship what you do not know. You Samaritans, we Jews worship what we know, for salvation is from the Jews. But the hour is coming and is now here when the true worshipers..." Circle that word, the true worshipers. Not all worshipers are true worshipers. The true worshipers, the ones who really connect to God, will worship the Father in spirit and truth. For the Father is seeking, He's looking for such people to worship Him. God is spirit, and those who worship Him must worship Him in spirit and truth. You can't worship with a mask on. The woman said to him, verse 25, "I know that Messiah is coming, he who is called Christ. When he comes, he will tell us all things. He'll figure out all these theological issues for us." And then Jesus says to her in this amazing moment,

moment of revelation. I who speak to you am he. Now, the woman knew that term, that name, because in the original Greek here, the word is just I who speak to you, I am. Have you heard that name before? I am. Who is the I am in the Old Testament? Jehovah. Jesus is saying the one who is speaking to you is God. And that's how I know. Well, verse 27, just then his disciples came back and they marveled that he was talking with a woman, but no one said, what do you seek or why are you talking with her? So the woman left her water jar. I love that little phrase. It's as if she totally forgot the whole reason she had come to the well in the first place. The water jar, it didn't even matter at all anymore because she was about to find living water. She left her water jar. She went away into the town and said to the people, come see a man. Now, if I could just inject a little imagination into the text at this point, the people in this town had heard this woman say this very phrase before. 6 times to be exact. But this man is different. Come see a man and look at how she describes him, who told me all that I ever did. Could this be the Christ? Could this be the Christ? Now, if you knew someone who knew all that you had ever done, do you think you would be comfortable introducing him to other people? You think you say to people, come on, tell this, come see this person who knows everything about me. I never met him before, but he knows everything about me. And don't you think you might have some fear? But you know, when that person is Jesus, you don't have to be afraid. You can come into his presence. You can bring others with you. You can afford to get real. You can be free to be real. Because though we may be great sinners, and we are, Jesus is a greater Savior. And she's introducing them to the Savior. Well, her story was compelling. Verse 30 tells us they went out of the town and were coming to him. And verse 39, skip down there. Many Samaritans from that town believed in him because of the woman's testimony. He told me all that I ever did. By the way, you may think it's one thing to tell God everything you've done because he already knows it, but sometimes we're afraid to let the walls down with others. Listen, once you've let the roof off, taken it off in your relationship with God, you can afford to let the walls down. You can be real with others once you've been real with God. And that testimony we share with others, even as Stormy shared with us so openly and honestly out of her past about the bitterness and the anger and the hatred, she shared, she let the walls down. And weren't our hearts touched to believe that Jesus could meet our needs as we heard her talk about how Jesus has met her needs? Her testimony, the testimony of this woman in John 4 is compelling, and many believed in him because the woman did not keep the mask on. She took it off. And many, in verse 40, so when the Samaritans came to him, they asked him to stay with them, and he stayed there 2 days, and many more believed because of his word. They said to the woman, it is no longer because of what you said that we believe, for we have heard for ourselves, and we know that this is indeed the Savior of the world. Do you want living water? You want the thirst in your soul quenched? You know that the things of the world are not succeeding in doing that. You want the living water? Let me remind us that we cannot receive the blessing and the life that God wants to give us until we are willing to take off the mask. Honest about who we are, what we've done, how we're really doing, about our pain, our struggles, our issues, our idols, which is a biblical word for addictions, about our past, about our true spiritual condition. Listen, when we're willing to get real about our sin and our failure, then the grace of God comes flooding into our lives to give us forgiveness. I remember talking with a woman who came to me, the wife of a Christian leader, came to me one day and said, I've got to get real. I've got to get honest. Years ago, early in our marriage, I was unfaithful to my husband. I've never come clean with him about that.
deceived him over all these years, and our relationship has stayed stuck because I was afraid to come out into the light. She said, God has shown me that I've got to take off the mask and get real with my husband. Now that's some painful stuff. And if God is convicting you of something similar, get with a godly or mature woman and say, would you help pray me through this? Help walk me through this. But I want to say, whatever the issue is, whatever the sin, whatever the failure, when you bring it into the light, you're going to find a fountain filled with blood drawn from Emmanuel's veins that will wash white every sin and all the guilt of your past, no matter what. Praise God. And we need to get real not only about our sins and our failures and our past, but get real about our weaknesses, our need. We're so accustomed to having to prove to everyone else that we're super mom, super woman, super everything. I got a group of close friends together. I need to be real with you. There are areas where I'm struggling, areas where I'm weak, where I'm needy, and the public has no way of knowing. It's not because I'm trying to cover up, but they don't live with me. They don't live my life. And I got with some friends who will help minister grace, the grace of God, help me think through a strategy to walk in the light, to get real, to receive the grace and the strength that God wants to give me. There's strength in acknowledging our weakness, getting real. And then this final observation, we can afford to take off the mask and get real in the presence of Christ. Because his grace is what we need. This woman says, come see a man who told me all that I ever did. Can you believe that was her selling point to the gospel? I'm free to be real. That is a great selling point in a world that is hiding and covering and pretending. The gospel is that Jesus knows it all, but he died for our sin. He died for our failure. He died for our corruption. He died for our immorality. He died for our weakness. He died to set us free so that we would not have to hide, so that we can be in right relationship with him and with others. So in just a few moments, I'm going to extend an invitation to take off the mask, to get real, to step into the light, to come just as you are. You may need to get real about a specific area in your life where you desperately need God's grace. And you need to acknowledge to God or to someone in this room, I can't handle this on my own. Maybe it's that child for whom no textbook was ever written. And you say, I cannot mother this child. I need God's grace. You don't have to keep pretending that you're some great mom. Who's a great mom? There's no such thing as a super mom, okay? So let's just get real with God and with each other. They need to get real about your true spiritual condition. Not what others have thought about you, but where you really are. You may need to get real about sin that you have covered. The bitterness, the unforgiveness, the immorality, the abortion. Something seems big, seems small. Whatever it is that's standing between you and the freedom to be real, I'm going to invite you to come into the light. It's a sinful bondage that you may need to confess. Perhaps your need today is to step into the light about the fact that you are not a Christian. And you've been playing church, pretending, but you need to strip off the mask, get real. You think everybody in my church thinks I'm a Christian. What would they all think if I got real? They think that the grace of God is active and alive in your life when they finally saw you strip off the mask and say, I need Jesus. Some of you profess something that you do not possess when it comes to Christianity. And you're struggling and striving and trying so hard to be a good Christian. It will kill you. You cannot be a good Christian if you don't have Jesus in you living his life through you. Some of you need to strip off the mask and in just a few moments come forward to one of our encouragers who will be waiting here and say, I need a relationship with Jesus. Get real. So I'm going to encourage you to take off the mask and then come see a man. Get to Jesus. Beholding him with unveiled faces, we are transformed into his likeness, into his image, from glory to glory, even as by the Spirit of the Lord. Read at the beginning of this session those words from that song, Stained Glass Masquerade. Said, are we happy plastic people?
under shiny plastic steeples, with walls around our weakness and smiles to hide our pain. Many of us would have to say, that's me. That's me. The song goes on to say, would it set me free if I dared to let you see the truth behind the person that you imagine me to be? Well, if the invitation's open to every heart that has been broken, maybe then we close the curtain on our stained glass masquerade. Ladies, it's time to stop playing church and get real. Time to close the curtain on our stained glass masquerade. Let me say, you can't imagine what the impact will be on a lost, unbelieving world when we stop pretending, when we stop hiding our pain, when we stop defending ourselves and our sins and our pride and our addictions and our broken relationships and our affairs and our divorces and our self-righteous spirits, when we stop defending all that and we come out into the light and receive the grace of God to transform our lives. That's when the world will stop and notice and believe that there really is a Savior who can transform their lives. So in just a moment, amen. So I'm going to ask you to stay with us. This is a holy time. And what a shame it would be to abort the process of what God is doing as He's been speaking to many of our hearts, as we've prayed that He would in this time. So would you join me in prayer? Let's bow our hearts before the Lord. And oh Lord, I thank You that You are the one who has eyes like a flame of fire. You see, You know, You see into my heart. You know things about me that no one else in this room knows. And oh Lord, I thank You for the freedom that I have found and am finding as I am willing to take off the mask and be real before You and before others. Lord, I believe there are many, many, many women in this place and in sites around us, around the country today, who've been playing that stained glass masquerade. And today you need to step into the light, take off the mask, and get real before You, and perhaps before others as well. Thank You, Lord, that we don't need to fear coming into Your presence unless we're still trying to hide. So I pray that in these next few moments, You would make this a sanctuary, make it a holy place. Have Your way, O Lord, in every heart. I pray in Jesus' name. Amen. First time I shared this message years ago, after the session on Friday night when I shared about the woman at the well. A woman came to me on Saturday morning, and I'm going to ask if y'all can stop for just a moment because I want to play something for us here. And a woman came up the next morning and she said, I wrote a song last night after you spoke. And I had the nerve, never having heard this woman, never having met her before, to ask her in that Saturday morning session if she would come up on the platform and sing the song she had written about this woman at the well. And as God is speaking to our hearts and preparing us for this moment of invitation, I want us to take a couple minutes just to listen to June sing her response to the story we've just read.

0: That's June Murphy. She wrote that song after hearing Nancy DeMoss Wolgemuth teach on John chapter 4, the story of the woman at the well. I love those lines. Come see a man who gives new beginnings, who gives second chances, who gives new birth. His name is Jesus. So hopeful. More than anything, women need to know there's hope for them in Jesus, no matter their circumstances and no matter their age. You're actually going to love this story Nancy shared during one of our recent recording sessions. She was able to encourage a mom walking through a painful season, all because her 10-year-old daughter made a donation to Revive Our Hearts. Listen to this.
1: Her 10-year-old read our letter we sent out offering the book about praying for prodigals. And she opened that letter, read it, and without consulting with her mom, sent us a letter, which went to our correspondence department and then went to Helen Jones for prayer, saying, I would like to have that book. She said, we're praying for a prodigal, my mother and three younger siblings and I, and it's our dad. And in closing, $25. She said, I don't have a check. I think that's how you're supposed to pay for these things. But $25 because she wanted this book. And Robert and I got on the phone and, it was a precious letter. But we got on the phone and called and talked to the mom and her daughter. Her mom was crying because she had been for 10 hours that day in a mediation meeting trying to get custody of the children as the husband is divorcing her. And just fighting with lawyers and the whole, it just been a very traumatic day for her. She did not know her daughter had sent us this letter or the money. But her daughter has such a sweet heart. But to see this mom living in the dark, troubled waters of a man who has forsaken the Lord, and to see God extending grace to her. And she has been listening to Revive Our Hearts for years and told me, she said, you don't know how many times, again and again, I've been brought to tears hearing on Revive Our Hearts exactly what I needed to hear at that moment. It's been a hard number of years for her. And Dana and I have been putting our heads together, finding some ways to minister to this family. And when they're moving to live with her parents in Kansas in the next week or two, and she'll have waiting for her when she gets there, a true girl box. And God's got plans for this little girl's life that are not going to be undone by what Satan intended for evil. That's what we pray and hope for.
0: Amen. What a privilege to love on that sweet family. We exist for the hurting mom fighting a custody battle she never imagined, the little girl needing hope for her family's future, the woman pleading with the Lord for a restored marriage. The message of freedom, fullness, and fruitfulness in Christ is for her, but we can't reach her without you. 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
3: Throughout Jesus' ministry on earth, we quickly discover a pattern set forth. Look at what Jesus did, now go and do the same. At every turn, Jesus set the highest example and gave you a how-to playbook when it comes to practically living out your faith. He invites you to follow his example in building others up and cheering them on to keep running the race he has marked out for them. God himself offers you a steady supply of encouragement as you daily seek him. So take that encouragement and implore family and friends and even strangers not to give up, because God is faithful and he is glorified when you follow Jesus's example to point others to him. Pause to ponder. Following the example of the ultimate encourager, find a way to reach out to someone today and offer them hope, love, forgiveness, a listening ear, or even offer to pray for them.
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1: This is Anne Graham Lotz. What if this Mother's Day, every mother in America made a commitment to daily pray for their children? What if every grandmother in America made a commitment to pray for her grandchildren? And what if when we prayed for our children and grandchildren, we didn't just pray, "Now I lay me down to sleep" kind of prayers, but we prayed the Daniel Prayer, a prayer that moves heaven and changes nations.
2: Welcome to Living in the Light with Bible teacher Anne Graham Lotz. For today's special edition, joining Anne is her youngest daughter, Rachel Ruth Wright. The two share memories of a faithful praying mother and grandmother, Ruth Bell Graham, and encourage all mothers and grandmothers to be women of the Word and women of prayer.
1: Being a mother is one of the hardest, most challenging, most rewarding, most discouraging, most thrilling, most depressing, most joy-filled, one of the most challenging positions you can hold. And being a mother, more than any other thing, has taught me that I need God. And I think it's put me on my knees more often than any other particular thing in my life. I'm so thankful that God placed me in a family where I had a godly heritage. And Psalm 16:6, David said that my lines have fallen in pleasant places. Lo, I have a goodly heritage. And as I look back into my heritage, I had grandparents who knew how to pray and who prayed for their children and grandchildren. I had a mother and father who prayed for their children and their grandchildren. So I actually know that my life today is an answer to my mother's prayers, my grandmother's prayers, and the prayers of those who've gone before me.
3: Anne Graham Lotz, as she reflects on her mother, Ruth Bell Graham.
1: One of my earliest memories was of my mother on her knees in prayer in the house that we lived in, which we now call my father's house in Montreat, North Carolina. My bedroom was on the second floor over the bedroom of my mother's bedroom, which was on the first floor. So it didn't matter what time I got up in the morning. If I got up very early in order to study for a test for school, I would look out my window and I could see the lights from my mother's room reflected on the trees outside my window. And I knew she was on her knees in prayer. And at night when I went to bed, it didn't matter what time I went to bed. If I slipped downstairs and wanted to talk to mother, you know, just to say goodnight or something, I would find her on her knees in prayer. And when I did, I knew not to stick around because she would not disturb her prayer time. She stayed on her knees until she finished, and it could be a couple of hours. And I knew firsthand that my mother was a woman of prayer. I never saw my mother lose her temper. Isn't that amazing? With five children, one of which was Franklin, who would give anybody fits, but my mother never lost her temper. She had patience, she had joy, she had strength, and I know it came from her relationship with God that she developed through daily prayer and Bible reading. And I know I'm an answer to her prayers. One of her verses that she put inside a bracelet that my daddy had made for her, on the inside was a Bible verse that was Psalm 119:90, that God is faithful to every generation. And she claimed God's faithfulness not only to her generation, she had seen it in the generation before her, and she claimed it for my generation and even for my grandchildren. And so I have the joy of knowing that my mother was someone who prayed daily for me, and she prayed daily for my children. God was gracious and gave me three children, and the youngest of which is Rachel Ruth, and she's joining me in this conversation on Mother's Day. I'm just so glad to welcome her into this conversation. I want to tell you something about her before I pull her in. But Rachel Ruth was my third child. She has three daughters. When they were younger, they were in a Christian school. She taught Missions Chapel once a month. And every month when she taught Missions Chapel, she presented the gospel, and children came to faith in Jesus as a result of her presentation. She's a gifted evangelist with children. It's amazing. But then years ago, the basketball coach at the University of North Carolina, she's no longer there, but Sylvia Hatchell, she's in the Naismith Hall of Fame basketball, winningest women's coach ever alive right now. But anyway, she started a Bible study, and the teacher moved away, and she picked up the phone and called Rachel Ruth and asked Rachel Ruth if she'd teach her women's Bible class in Chapel Hill, North Carolina. So Rachel Ruth agreed, and she's been teaching that Bible class, and it's been amazing what God has done in the lives of the women, and they range from 18-year-old students to 80-something

0: retired in the community, but they've come to faith. She just has a mixture, and it's been a wonderful group. And then COVID came and shut them down. But don't we thank God for Zoom? You know, I mean, what we're able to accomplish with that. So now she offers her Bible study online, and she has the same women. She directs their discussion online, but she also is the chairman of my prayer team. So I'm just so thankful to welcome her into this conversation and say that it's a joy for me to have her. And it's by God's grace that I have a daughter who's as precious as this and as godly, that God is using in such a wonderful way. Rachel Ruth, welcome to this conversation. And I'd like to know how you view prayer as a mother. What prayer means to you?
1: Well, that is extremely humbling just to hear you describe what I've been living out. And I can tell you right now, the thing that comes to my mind is it's because of the heritage that I've been given. And if I didn't see my grandmother live out the life that she lived, or see you live out the life that you lived, I don't think I would be doing what I'm doing today. And I see a genuine love for Jesus in your life. I saw it in Tete's life. And I think that's the difference maker when a parent or a grandparent is actually really living out what they're saying and what the Bible says.
0: My children called my mother Tete because that was mother's name for herself. It's Chinese for old lady, but it's a respectful term.
2: Rachel Ruth Wright remembers her grandmother, Tete, and the influence she had on her prayer life.
1: I remember many stories of her praying, but prayer is a huge part of my life. And I feel like from difficulties that I've gone through and hard things that I've been through, it's drawn me to pray, because you become so desperate that you get on your knees, whether it was in ninth grade, and just telling the Lord, I can't do this. I want to be a strong Christian, not a wimpy Christian. And then to see the Lord kind of bring hardship in my life to make me stronger. But it developed a prayer life in my life because things were so hard. And so many times when you're desperate, And when you're going through struggles, you do cry out to the Lord. And so I think He brings those into your life to do that. But it's taught me to pray and pray and pray. And so it's something that I've wanted to pass on to my girls. And one thing that I think the Lord has done with me, because I have such a big imagination, and I think I can kind of picture things and see things. And so I feel like the Lord will bring somebody's face to my mind or somebody's name to my mind. And I'll begin to pray for that person. And I know that God, the Holy Spirit, has placed that person in my mind, and I've tried to be very faithful to pray every single time somebody comes in my mind. The Holy Spirit can put those thoughts into your mind to just be faithful to pray. I pray because Jesus becomes your best friend, and you just want to talk to Him. You want to tell Him what's going on. You want to tell Him why you're sad today, or why you're discouraged, or why you're joyful.
0: You know, I think it's so special. You've pinpointed a couple of very basic lessons, but sometimes lessons that people miss. One is that prayer should be Spirit-led.
1: Yeah.
0: And I think we can get on our knees and go through our shopping list. You know, we can ask Him for anything we want. And He loves for us to come and bring our requests. But He has things He wants to put on our hearts to pray for. And that's the Daniel prayer. The Daniel prayer was Daniel taking what was on God's heart, the release of His people from captivity, and praying that back to God. So the fact that you're so sensitive, and I've seen that in you, you're much more faithful to pray for things like that than I've been. And it's been very convicting, because I see you when God brings somebody to your mind, you're so faithful to right then pray for the person. And it's exciting to me when we get to heaven to find out what God did in response to your prayers. I know heaven was moved. I know God was responding because He put that on your heart to pray. So I think that's one thing you pointed out. The other thing that is something we sometimes miss, that one of the blessings of prayer is to develop that personal relationship with the Lord. It's not just to get things from Him. It's not just to tick off the fact that today we prayed and we worshiped and we interceded and we confessed. It's while we're talking to Him, while we're praying, led by His Spirit, that we develop that close, personal, intimate relationship that you and I know. My husband, he moved to heaven. It was very sudden. It was unexpected in many, many ways. The thing that carried me through, and the thing that I think carried all of us through, actually, was our personal relationship with the Lord. If I waited until something like that happened to then suddenly turn to God and try to develop a relationship and handle all that shock and horror and grief at the same time, I would have gone under. I know. And so my relationship with God is stronger today than I think it was before my husband moved, because of what you also refer to, the desperation. You know, you're so aware that you need God. And that also is the Daniel prayer, because Daniel was desperate. He knew if God didn't answer his prayer to release his people from captivity, they wouldn't be released. That kind of desperation can bear enormous fruit when it's based on a personal relationship with God that you've been developing and been enjoying for quite some time. You don't wait till the crisis hits before you call on him. So it's interesting that sometimes those desperate situations create in us. In fact, it was in our devotional reading this morning that deep down in the earth there is fire, and that produces the coal, and the coal produces the diamonds. And it's the same thing true in our lives. The deep pain, the grief, the fire that sometimes enters deep down in our souls can create that which becomes very precious in God's sight and something beautiful for others to behold. Can you share that story about Tete?
1: Yeah. Well, it was so sweet because I remember we were actually doing some more planning for the wedding, and we had gone up to stay at her house, and I remember being in tears and crying a little bit, and Tete came down the hall, and she knew that because we had talked earlier about it, and just a little worried, a little nervous about getting married. And Tete walks into the room, and she comes over, and she just puts something in my lap, and I look at it, and she had written out one of her poems, and it was about marriage, and she handed it to me, and she said, "I wanted to give this to you." And then she prayed with me, and she talked with me about how we just need to trust the Lord in every situation, that our husbands don't become God to us, but we need to rely on God to help us with our husbands. And she did such a good job of that. She was such a beautiful example. She just dove into her family, loved her Bible, loved studying the Word, was always in prayer. In fact, at the end of her life, when she couldn't move around that much, I'll never forget, she said, "Ray Truth," she said, "I'm like a mouse on a glue board." And she had many, literally, mice on glue boards around her house. And so I got the picture in my mind. But she said she was a mouse on a glue board because she couldn't move. She couldn't get out of her chair. And unless somebody helped her, or she was in bed, and she would just lay there and pray. And she said that's what she knew God was calling her to do at the end of her life. And so she prayed for each of us and would take specific prayer requests. And she was such a godly example. And I remember sitting there on weekends when she had gotten out of the hospital or when she was still confined in her chair. And I would just sit there for hours with the fire going, and we would discuss the scriptures, and we would pray together. Just so full of life when she was in so much pain. And what an example that was to me.
0: And I love the fact that to be godly, deeply spiritual, have a strong prayer life, to know the Word backwards and forwards, does not mean you have to be pious. You don't have to be long-faced or sour or, you know, like you're holier than thou. She had such a crazy sense of humor. She was so much fun. And I think that's what made her so attractive, because her eyes sparkled even towards the end, as you know, when we would go in her room. She immediately threw out her arms to us. Her eyes were dancing. She would give a big smile and she would say, "Hello, how are you, darling?" And then she would welcome us into her room and want to know what we'd been doing. And even towards the last, when she couldn't even roll over in bed, she still had that joy and that sparkle and that response to us. And I know that all of that was flowing from her personal, intimate love relationship with Jesus.
1: I was thinking the same thing, because you can't be in the kind of pain that she was in. In fact, there was one night when my sister and I had to leave the next morning early, and we said, "Tete, we're going to have to go." And she told us to make sure that we woke her up in the morning before we left so she could say goodbye. And so sure enough, the next morning we walked down the stairs and we knocked on her door real lightly because we didn't want to wake her up. And we peeked in and we walked in and we said, "Tete." And she rolled over and she just immediately, from a sound sleep, woke up with her eyes bright. She put her hands together with this huge smile and she said, "You did it, you woke me up." And she gave us a big hug. But that will never leave my mind, her face, her expression when she woke up from a sound sleep to be that joyful in the morning when I know she was in so much pain. What a testimony for me going through different things to make sure that we always maintain that joy. And it comes from studying the Bible. That's what joy is. It's something you can't explain to anybody, because the Lord just gives you joy despite your circumstances. And I've seen him do that with me time and time again. And it is also something that flows onto my kids, and I can teach my kids when they're watching and they know what's going on a little bit and they can see that joy, then they learn to also reflect that as well.
0: You know, and that's such a good point. Mother would say, she had these little quips, you know, and she would say that you can't teach your children to enjoy eating spinach if every time they see you eating yours, you gag. And so that we teach our children things by our example much more effectively than what we tell them. So they're watching us. So if we tell them and we back up with what we do, then that's effective. But if you tell them one thing, do another thing, then they throw it out. So it's that emphasis on godly influence.
1: It's so important for us to not keep what we've learned to ourselves. We've got to pass it on and be excited about God's word and share it with our kids, because they really are reflections of us. And we have to be that example, and we need to show them how thrilling it is to walk with Jesus daily. And that is what I see in my mom, and I saw in Tete, and it's something I will never, ever let myself lose, that I want to continue that fire so that my kids and my grandkids would see that fire in my eyes.
0: One of the things that the Daniel Prayer teaches, and I'm glad that I knew about it maybe before I even studied the Daniel Prayer, but Daniel was reading his Bible. And he was reading the book of Jeremiah, and he came across a promise from God that after 70 years, God would bring the people back from captivity. And it was that promise then that he prayed back to God. I think it's important as mothers and grandmothers that we search God's word for a promise that we can pray back to him for our children. And one was in Exodus chapter 15, and it was after the children of Israel had been delivered from Egypt. And if you remember, when they left Egypt, Pharaoh's army pursued them, and they found themselves with the mountains on one side, the desert on the other, the Red Sea in front of them, and here comes Pharaoh's army. God miraculously opened up the Red Sea. The children of Israel crossed on dry land. When Pharaoh's army pursued, God collapsed the waters and destroyed the enemy. And so I felt like what God was saying, if there was any horse and rider, any enemy that would pursue you, that would keep you from the place of God's blessing, that God would overthrow that person. And so if we'll just trust the Lord, he'll take us through. We can look back and see that the very things we thought were a hindrance to you all being in the place of blessing actually are used by him to usher you into that place of blessing because of the desperation aspect. You can be facing cancer, but it makes you desperate, and you press through and you come out with a stronger relationship with the Lord. So that promise I've prayed back to the Lord. Lord, you promised, you know, hold him to his word. You said that if there is somebody that's going to hinder my children from being in the place of your blessing for their lives, then would you overthrow them? And so I just trust him to keep his word. And then the other promise that he's given me is in Isaiah 44, in verse 3, he says, I will pour water on the thirsty land and streams on the dry ground. I will pour out my spirit on your offspring and my blessing on your descendants. And so I have prayed, as I've watched each one of my children go through really hard things, things that are difficult for a mother to watch them go through, because of course, as a mother, I want them to be healthy, wealthy, happy, and problem free. But God is a better parent than me, so he knows it takes hard things sometimes to make them into the people that would be filled with his glory and receive the fullness of his blessing. But I've prayed to him and just said, Lord, you've promised that you'd pour out your spirit on my offspring or my children. So would you pour out your spirit on them? And you've promised that you would bless my descendants. And I think that goes down to my grandchildren, to Belle and Sophia and Regan, that he would pour out his spirit on you and the girls, and that he would bless the descendants that even would come after that. So one of the things I think that makes prayer powerful is not just when we tell God what we want and what we would like, but we actually take what he has said in his word and we claim it and we pray it back to him. Our God is a God who hears prayer. In fact, I remember this wonderful man who is a mentor to Joel Rosenberg saying that our God is a prayer hearing, a prayer answering, a miracle working, a covenant keeping God. So that when we pray to God, we're praying to someone who bends down his ear, who listens to what we have to say, who moves heaven and earth in order to respond. And that's the Daniel prayer. Daniel was a man of God who poured out his heart. He took God's word, and the neat thing, Rachel Ruth, when Daniel prayed the prayer in Daniel chapter 9, he was in his 80s. That's the same age that Tete was when she moved our father's house. And it doesn't matter what age, what generation, but he was a man reading his Bible, getting something fresh from it, and he prayed it back to God. And God answered his prayer, not only to give him the wisdom and the insight that he needed for some of the things that God had already said to him, but 3 years later, God set his people free and moved the heart of Cyrus to release the people from captivity in direct response to Daniel's prayer as he claimed God's word and prayed it back to God. By the way, you have to take God's word into your prayer time, you know, and just open up God's word and pray his word, claim the scriptures, and then pray his word back to him and just see what God will do.
1: I'll get up in the morning and I'm praying for my girls or praying for my mom or praying for different situations. And I pray all through it. And then that's when I open up my Bible after that, or I open up my devotions, my daily light, whatever it might be. And I'll read through and see God so many times immediately answer what I just prayed for. It happened to me last week and it happened to me yesterday in the morning. And it's so thrilling because you just get that sense of him being right there and speaking to you.
0: And I think one of the things that happens when you start to spend time with the Lord, you want to spend more time with the Lord. Mm-hmm. And that was actually in the devotional reading this morning in the Daily Light, which is a little volume that my grandmother gave my mother when she was 10 years old. And mother gave me when I was 10 years old. I gave each of you when you were 10 years old. Now we're passing it down to your girls. Mm-hmm. When they were 10, they received their Daily Lights. And so I take the Daily Light into my prayer time. And it's just a little volume, a compilation of scriptures. And that legacy is being passed from generation to generation. It's not by accident. You know, it's been a very intentional passing of that baton of truth to the generations. And I've seen my grandparents pass it to my parents and my parents pass it to me. And I try to pass it to you and you're passing it to your girls so that that baton of truth is passed with the fire that is picked up by the next generation. I just want to thank you for sharing this conversation and praise God that we serve one who is living, who is faithful, who is true, who bends down out of heaven to hear what we have to say and who responds to our prayers, and that when we pray, heaven is moved and nations and families can be changed as a result. As we wrap up this conversation, what comes to my mind is that maybe there's somebody listening who is a single parent. My father traveled 60% of our growing up years, and my mother was pretty much a single parent. I would pray that my life would be an encouragement to you, that you could see as a single mother who develops your own relationship with Jesus through prayer and Bible reading, and your faith is vibrant and passionate, and you have the fire of God in your heart, and you seek to pass it to your children, that you can do it. You know, I think it's wonderful to have two parents in the home who do that, but you can do that with God's help. And the other thing that comes to my mind is maybe there's somebody who's listening who doesn't have a godly heritage, but you can start a godly heritage. There are many examples in Scripture of people who came to Christ and they started that godly heritage. And there are many testimonies today of people who began a godly heritage. The important thing is that you choose to begin. And it doesn't matter what age your children are, whether you have children or not, or grandchildren or not, whether your children are small or whether they're teenagers or whether they're adults themselves, whatever age, the important thing is right now for you to establish and develop that personal, permanent, intimate relationship with God that he offers through faith in Jesus. And you establish it at the cross. You come to the cross by faith and you tell God you're sorry for your sins. You just confess that you're a sinner and that you want him to forgive you. You believe Jesus died on the cross to take away your sin. You ask Jesus to be your Savior. Ask God to forgive you and cleanse you with the blood of Jesus. And open up your heart, invite him into your life as your Lord and Savior, believing that he rose from the dead to give you eternal life, because it's that relationship that will carry you through when life throws you a curveball. God will never forsake you. He will never leave you. He will always be there for you. And heaven will be moved when you pray. He's your father. He loves you. You're his child. So you can come to him, crawl up in his lap by faith, put your head on his shoulder, and just pour out your heart to him. So if you would allow me the privilege, let me just pray for you for a moment. Heavenly Father, Abba, we come to you now as your children, your daughters. And we thank you and praise you that you are our Father and you understand the heavy responsibility of being a parent, especially parenting children in a wicked, willful world. So we come to you knowing that you understand our needs, and you understand our heart's cry, and you understand our deep desire to pass truth and faith in you to the next generation. So I pray, Lord, that each one listening would make the time to seek you with all of their heart, mind, soul, and strength, to make the time to develop that personal, permanent, intimate relationship with you, and that as they spend time with you, you would become the joy of their hearts, that they would sense increasingly that when they speak to you, heaven is moved, and their family, one by one by one, will be changed. So we ask this, please, in Jesus' name and for His glory. Amen.
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5: 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Pray first, asking God to help you understand it. 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
2: 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Here is Pastor Timothy Oyinka with today's message.
3: Yeah, welcome to Tea Break with Trinity, giving life and meaning to the total man. First John verse number 2. John says, I wish above all things that thou may prosper and be in health, even as your soul prospereth. My name is Timothy Oyinka, and this is from Anointed Chapel, a parish of the Redeemed Christian Church of God. We are located at number 1 Lorry Drive in the city of Brampton, which is just the northeast corner of Bouvet and McLaughlin in the city of Brampton. We would like to invite you for a special event this Sunday. By the special grace of God, we call it Breakthrough Service. We shall be talking of on divine healing. The Lord said, I am the Lord that healeth thee. Exodus 15:26. We shall be digging deep into healing. There is healing in abundance by the blood of our Lord Jesus Christ. God bless you. We shall continue on our theme, Champions Only. Champions Only. We've been able to talk about the 7 categories of people according to Revelation chapter 6, verse number 15. It says, kings of the earth, great men, rich men, chief captains, mighty men, free men, and bond men. These are the 7 categories of people across the entire length and breadth of the entire universe. I don't know which one you belong to, but God can move you up as you continue to, you know, follow our Lord Jesus Christ, as you surrender your life to Jesus Christ and follow him meticulously, studying the Bible, studying the word and obeying the word, serving him in one capacity or the other, and you will see the changes that will come your way as you cooperate with the work of the Holy Spirit in the inside of you. You will see changes, and the Lord will begin to manifest himself in your life. And I want to say also that there are, you know, different marketplaces where champions compete and emerge. Champions, they compete and they emerge on the surface of the earth. In the family also, you see in the family, in the religious atmosphere, the religious circle, in the educational circle, you see champions, you see people who are very intelligent. I still remember one of my professors in the university in those days, in the engineering department. That professor, everybody envied him. Why? Because he was the only professor on campus then that, you know, never scored a B in all his academic pursuit, right from elementary school till PhD. He had A all through. He never had a B. That is a champion. That individual is a champion. We also have a marketplace called the economy. There are champions in the economy. There are people, these are places where people compete in governance, in the industries, in the media, in the entertainment industry. You see champions. Why is it that the world does not give a chance to a loser? Why is it that losers are never mentioned? Losers are not reckoned with. Losers in any area of endeavor, nobody gives them a chance. Nobody gives them an opportunity. That is why you must make up your mind to be a champion. And how do you be a champion? How do you become a champion? You must surrender your life to Jesus Christ. Jesus Christ is still the greatest champion of all time. He says, I'm the same yesterday, Hebrews 13:8, the same yesterday and today and forever. There was never a place where Jesus had lost a battle. Hallelujah. So we want to encourage you. You too can be a champion. Who then is a champion? Who then is a champion? A champion is somebody who has defeated all rivals to the first place, to the first position in a competition, in a contest, in sports, you know, to embody supreme skill and superiority. Someone who has defeated every opposition, okay, in a competition, in a contest, in sports, in maybe it doesn't matter the field, okay, to show, to display supreme skill and superiority. A champion comes from the Latin word campio. Campio, what does it mean? A champ, it means a victor. All right, in a challenge, a victor in a contest, a victor in a competition. A champion is someone who has overcome hurdles, systems, contests, competitions, examinations, battles, and tests to become a winner. He has gone through the thick, the thin, and the thick of life through systems. He has gone through hurdles. Okay, he has gone through system. That's why the Bible tells us in the book of Psalm, he says, we went through the fire, we went through the waters, and yet we got to where, to a wealthy place. That is a champion. A champion is someone who has overcome the challenges of life, who has overcome different contests. All right, is someone who has overcome hurdles, who has overcome oppositions, and yet he has prevailed. He has prevailed. A champion is one who can see what others cannot see. A champion is somebody who can hear what others cannot hear, or what others don't hear. A champion is one who understands what others do not understand. That is a champion. A champion is the one who pays attention to details. Jesus Christ is the greatest and the undisputed champion of all time because he never lost any battle. We said last week that what do you even say about our Lord Jesus Christ? Even the keys of hell and Hades, okay, which the hosts of darkness are locked up, Jesus has the key to them. Hallelujah. So imagine, like I said, Jesus Christ having the keys of death and Hades, where Satan lives. Revelation chapter 1 verse 18. This is incredible. When you surrender your life to Christ, you are a champion, and you are also a champion in the making. For as many as received him, John 1:12, to them he gave power to become the children of God, the son of God, the child of God. To him who has surrendered his life to Christ, he has given you power to become a champion. He has given you power to be a master, to have mastery. Yes, in education, to have mastery in your family, to have mastery in the religious circle, to have mastery, yes, in the educational arena, to have mastery in sports, to have mastery, yes, in the industry, to have mastery in the entertainment, to have mastery in the social media, to have mastery in ministry, to have mastery in governance, to have mastery in everything you do. To them gave he power to become the children of God. Hallelujah. I want to say something here. You know, the what I call the five levels of poverty. Proverbs 22 verse 2. Proverbs 22 verse 2. See, Jesus, I say, God is the maker. You see, the rich and the poor. Okay. They stay together. They are, you know, they are visualized together. God created them. He said, but you know one thing? God is the maker of that rich man and the poor man. He made the two of them. But each of them decided to go in the different direction. The rich man decided to be a champion. The poor man decided to be a loser. It is what you think. It is what you do. It is what you, you know, imagine. It is what you daily pursue. Okay? That lands you in the mountain of championship, all right, or in the valley of poverty. I pray you will not be poor in the name of Jesus. Five levels of poverty. Poverty is a spirit. Poverty is a spirit. Poverty is a spirit. A loser has poverty mentality. Poverty is a spirit. Poverty is a mindset. Poverty is an attitude. Poverty is a habit. Poverty is a lifestyle. It is a spirit. Poverty is a mindset. Poverty is an attitude. Poverty is a habit. Poverty is a lifestyle. The poor man is poor in the spirit. He has a poor mindset. He has a poor attitude. He has poor attitude, poor habit, and poor lifestyle. That is what it means. The one, I always love this This philosopher, this Chinese philosopher, even though there was no record that he was a Christian, but there was something we can learn from him. He said, the man who says I can and the man who says I can't, he said both of them are correct. The one who says I can, that is a champion. And the one who says I can, that is a loser. He said both of them are correct. So both the champion and the loser, whatever they confess, he said both of them are correct. It is whatever you confess, that is where you find yourself. I pray that you will find yourself on the mountain of champions, where champions are gathered, where eagles are gathered, where lions are gathered, all right, where tigers are gathered. That is where champions gather. You will not gather where losers are gathering. You will not gather where, you know, people with low self-esteem, where they gather. That will not be your portion. So how do you win battle against poverty? How do you win battle, or you know, against, you know, being a loser? Number one, you must have a desire to be successful. You must have a desire to make impact. You must have a desire to solve problems. You must have a desire to leave your comfort zone. Comfort zone is a dangerous zone. Comfort zone is a bad zone. Comfort zone is a zone of mediocre mentality. Comfort zone is a zone that you do nothing. Comfort zone will leave you the same. In fact, comfort zone will make you, you know, will diminish you, will reduce you, because everything is the same. Everything is familiar. You don't make any effort. You don't do anything. You just stay. You just sleep. You just wake up. You just do the normal routine. That is a comfort zone. If you want to win battle against poverty mindset, against being a loser, you must have a desire to be successful. You must have a desire to know the Lord Jesus Christ. You must have a desire to know the King of Kings. You must have a desire to make impact. You must have a desire to be a problem solver. What problem can you solve? What problem has God put in your heart? You must leave that comfort zone to go and pursue it. You must pursue that Goliath out of your life. You must pursue those Amalekites out of your life. You must pursue that problem out of your community, because God has made you a champion. How do you win battle against being a loser, against poverty? You must seek for knowledge. You must seek for, my people perish for lack of knowledge, and the people love to have it so. And those people who love, who desire, who love, you know, mediocre mentality, the Bible said they shall come to poverty. You must seek for knowledge. Knowledge is key. Knowledge is for champions. Champions, who they always seek knowledge. Champions are always seeking for something new on a daily basis. That's why seek knowledge and live. Seek the Lord and live. Jesus Christ, he is the knowledge and the power of God. So when you seek him, you will find knowledge. When you seek him, he said, deep calleth unto deep. Alright, that is Psalm 42 verse number 6. Deep calleth unto deep, and the noise of the water sprout. What does that tell you? What does, you must seek him. You must dig deep. He said the secret things, Deuteronomy 29:29. See, the secret things belong unto the Lord, but the ones that are revealed, they belong to us. So you must seek for knowledge. There are mysteries that are hidden. You must look for it. How do you win battle against poverty mindset, against being a loser? Make a sacrifice. You can never become a champion in any field for the price you are unwilling to pay. You can never become a champion, a boxing champion, when you are not ready to make sacrifice. In those days of Mike Tyson, I read about his biography. I read, you know, every morning he would do 350 press up. Every morning he would do 350 press up. In those days, there was one basketballer also who they said he was no longer scoring goals. He was no longer making baskets. And all of a sudden, they were already written him up. What did he do? He hired a personal coach during the offseason, and he began to make 50 throws every day. By the time the new season came, he was the highest, he was the best scorer for that year. Make sacrifice. Not also focus on one thing. Everything meaningful requires price to pay. And you must also focus on one thing first. Focus on something positive. I live, I forget about the past, and I look towards the goal, towards the mark of the high calling. You want to win battle against poverty, you must be able to focus, build system, go through the process, respect the procedure, manage resources, go through the process. You want to be a champion, build the system, go through the process, respect procedure, and manage resources. Till we come your way next week, the Almighty God bless you mightily in Jesus' name. Amen.

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0: Now, dear friends, if you turn to Exodus, 33rd chapter and the 18th verse, you will see Moses was seeking in the midst of a very perplexing situation. You see, the Lord was greatly grieved at the golden calf which they had made and the abominations which they had practiced when Moses was up on the mountain communing with God. And now God said in the third verse, "The Lord who had promised, and I will send an angel before you, and will drive out the Canaanite, the Amorite, the Hittite, the Perizzite, the Hivite, and the Jebusite, and bring you unto a land flowing with milk and honey, for I will not go up in the midst of you, for thou art a stiff-necked people." You are a stiff-necked people, lest I consume you in the way. When the people heard these evil tidings, they mourned. Now, when God said to them, "I will not go up in the midst of you," what was Moses to do? Where was he to lead them now? He had led them now for nearly 40 years. And here they were. They committed this terrible abomination before God. But Moses knew where to go. You know, many people don't know where to go in their perplexity and in their problems. So they run to astrologer. You know, today we have people who are quasi-religious, and they come out with all kinds of prophecies. I don't trust them. I believe in prophecy. But as one pastor wrote to me, somebody had prophesied. As a young man, he had repented in one of my meetings, and he wrote to me, "But that prophecy that I am going to be so mightily used of God is not really happening." Well, for the first matter, you know, some of these people get caught up in a wave of emotion, and they begin to say, "This is prophecy." And if you make a note of those things which they prophesy, you will find that almost 99% of those things simply don't happen. What does the Bible say? If a man says, "This is the prophecy from the Lord," and it does not come to pass, I have not sent him. I don't know why people are so gullible. I think they are in kind of desperate. They want some solution for their problems, and therefore they run hither and thither, find somebody who will give them some kind of solace and comfort, and then take them for great prophetesses or prophets. No, Moses did not repair to somebody like that. He went to God. Do we need to go to somebody for that matter? All right, I'm not discrediting men of God. I'm not discrediting good pastors. I'm not discrediting faithful preachers. There are a lot of people who can be a great help. But if you do not learn to go to God himself, you're going to be in deep waters sometime or another. Here, Moses went into the presence of God. The first thing which he did was, 7th verse, "And Moses took the tabernacle and pitched it outside the camp, afar off from the camp, and called it the tabernacle of the congregation. And it came to pass that everyone which sought the Lord went out unto the tabernacle of the congregation which was outside the camp." Suppose this would happen today, and we were the camp, and God said, "I will no more be in the camp," and so his tabernacle had to be removed and put far out there, beyond those little depressions in the terrain. I wonder how many of you would take the trouble to walk out there and see God. Or rather, you will say, "Hey, it's time for dinner now, and I must be well within earshot of the dinner bell." There is no getting away from it. We are a bunch of gluttonous people. Today, you know, people are eating all the time, all the time. They must be munching something. They're called munchies. They're called snackies. They're called anything. But you need a pocket full of them. Would we really go out to meet the Lord? Would we be humble enough to say, yes, the Lord's presence has been taken away from me, and I cannot do without His presence? To begin with, do you know the Lord's presence? Or do you only know the presence of the congregation and the preacher? I am terribly afraid that this is the situation today, that people feel that they have fulfilled their duty towards God as long as they spend that 1 hour in a place of worship, or 2 hours. They don't personally know the thrill of meeting with God, getting a new vision from God. I want to tell you, my dear friends, God wants to quicken you into avenues of great usefulness. And therefore, when your eyes are opened, you will see the Lord leading you forth into new vision. God's children are never static. You know, today's life has become so humdrum. It is really a kind of drudgery. As a matter of fact, people, bosses, employers, expect their workers to work a lot harder. Where there were 6 workers, now there are only 3 or 2 who are employed. And they are told, come on, we want the same turnover. So people are working very hard. Today it is impossible in any company to hold a job if you are just warming the seat. Nobody wants such a person. And of course, in certain countries that have followed the welfare state system and the socialistic system, which encouraged a lot of this indolence and irresponsibility, they are changing the laws. If there is a lazy fellow, he has got to go out. All right, what about spiritual laziness and lack of commitment? Oh, it's all over the place. So we are in an exacting daily schedule, which really gives very little room for anything else, unless there is real commitment. And you say, hey, I need to go to the Lord and get a new vision. I need to get fresh energy from the Lord. I simply can't do without it. See, all of you are not preachers. You don't have free time on your hands. Take a mother, for instance. A mother has practically no way by which she can just sit. And most mothers, diligent mothers, rise very early in the morning. And they're practically on their feet till 10 o'clock, till they're ready to drop into bed. This is a normal mother. And into that tight schedule, a mother has to put in somewhere a real slot where she finds communion with God. Listen, some people say, oh, I'm praying all the time, I'm praying everywhere, No. The Lord Jesus said, when thou prayest. What did He say? When thou prayest, sit at the steering wheel and shut your eyes so that you may commune with me as you drive down the road. No. What did the Lord Jesus say? When thou prayest, go into thy closet, shut the door. Shut out everything else. Have that little communion with me. Moses knew where to go. So what did the 8th verse? And it came to pass, when Moses went out unto the tabernacle, that all the people rose up and stood every man at his tent door and looked after Moses until he was gone into the tabernacle. And it came to pass, as Moses entered into the tabernacle, the cloudy pillar descended and stood at the door of the tabernacle. And the Lord talked with Moses. And all the people saw the cloudy pillar stand at the tabernacle door. And all the people rose up and worshipped every man in his tent door. And the Lord spake unto Moses face to face as a man speaketh unto his friend. And he turned again into the camp, but his servant Joshua, the son of Nun, a young man, departed not out of the tabernacle. I think the experience was so marvelous that here was this young man, the servant of Moses, the servitor of Moses. He lingered in God's presence. He didn't feel like departing out of God's presence. You know, when you really commune with God, that's exactly how you feel. The hours seem to pass. Mr. Finney speaks about being the guest of a businessman when he was having revival meetings in a particular city in America. And because the baby needed milk or something, he came downstairs in the middle of the night and he found this businessman with his Bible waiting upon the Lord. And the Lord talked with Moses. And all the people saw the cloudy pillar stand at the tabernacle door. And all the people rose up and worshipped every man in his tent door. And the Lord spake unto Moses face to face as a man speaketh unto his friend. Let us pray. Let us tell God in our hearts, O God, we will go out of the camp. We want to humble ourselves. Help us to be true. Help us to be faithful. Help us to lift up our voice like a trumpet and show the people their sin and separation from God. O Lord our God, have mercy upon us. Teach us. We ask this in Jesus' holy name. Amen.
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1: 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On your notes, commitment inspires us to greatness. Second, commitment protects us from short-sightedness and moments of weakness. And third, commitment provides stability and focus and results in blessing. Commitment inspires us to greatness. The reason I brought this ball up is in seventh grade, I was, 4'8" or 4'9". In eighth grade, I made it to 4'11", or about 5 foot. And then in ninth grade, I just shot up to 5'4". And that's when my basketball coach said, Chip, you weigh just about 105 pounds, and I think you'd be a great wrestler. And I wanted to be a basketball player. And so I remember going to a dinner. It was between my eighth grade and ninth grade year. And back then, where I was from, ninth grade was a part of junior high. And it was a large junior high, pretty large school system. And I grew up as a little boy going to the Friday night high school games. And the entire town would come out and it would be packed. And I mean, the greatest thing in my mind ever would to be a part of the blue and gold Gahanna Lincoln Lions. And someday when I grew up, you know, be up and playing, you know, on the high school basketball team. And then my dream after that was to get a scholarship and play somewhere in college. I didn't care where, just anywhere. And so you're 5 foot, probably about two, between my eighth and ninth grade year, and they basically told me that I should try another sport. And I went to this sports banquet, and this coach from a little university that had a good basketball program called Capital University was a speaker. And if you've ever heard a really good coach, they're awesome motivational speakers. And he was talking about going to a team in their conference, Kenyon College, and during the preseason, and his school was playing their school in football. And the basketball season went open in about a month. And when he was there, he saw a young man named John Rinka. This would be about the mid-60s. And John Rinka was 5'9" and led the nation in scoring in small college. And now there wasn't a three-point line. He averaged 41 points a game. And he was only 5'9". And he told this story, and he tells the story, and he said that when he came in the gym, you know, if that's the basket there, John Rinka would be on this side, and he'd shoot, and then he would run, and he'd grab it, he'd go to the other end line, stop, shoot, run, go to the other end line, and then he put a chair right here, and then he would fake, stop, play it, go. And he said he was drenched in sweat. He wasn't like shooting around. They were drills that he was doing. He said they came in from the halftime of the football game, and he was still doing it. He said the game was over, the whole football game, and John Rinka is still in the gym. And he made the point, greatness is not always, or is it rarely, a matter of ability. It's a matter of commitment. And one little boy, who's a big boy now, who's out of breath doing that, I remember a picture came into my mind, and I decided that I was going to be a basketball player. And with

0: Without exaggeration, I practiced 6 to 10 hours a day. I would dribble in my room, I'd lay on the floor, I'd spin the ball on my finger. I saw an article about Pete Maravich that came out in Sports Illustrated right about that time, and he had all these drills he did behind his back, and I just did them. I'd try to find guys 3, 4, 5 years older and get in the game, and I just played and played and played and played until I got to be one of those high school guys, blue and gold for the Gahanna Lincoln Lions, and then a very small school offered me a scholarship to play basketball at it. Commitment. Now, because of that, I didn't go to a junior-senior prom. Because of that, I never put alcohol or drugs in my body, not at all because I was religious. I was not a Christian. I'd never opened the Bible. But commitment gives you focus. It gives you stability. It inspires to greatness. And the other thing it does is when I got tired, when I got weak, when I wanted to quit, when bigger guys were beating me up, it sustained me because I thought to myself, I had that picture of what I wanted to be, and I was committed to it. I wasn't just emotionally committed to it. I wasn't intellectually committed to it. I was volitionally and willfully saying, whatever it takes, whatever price, that's what I'm going to do. Now, that's a silly little illustration, to tell you the truth, because it's just a sport. But that sport paid my way through college. It later opened the door for me to play basketball throughout all South America a couple summers. We played every Olympic team, and I shared Christ at halftime, and that's where God called me into ministry. On a much more serious note, the awesome power of commitment protects you from short-sighted moments of weakness. I got to be a committed believer, and the people who helped me, I began to read the Bible in the morning. I wanted to follow Christ, and pretty soon we realized that God wanted Teresa and myself in full-time ministry, and so we got married in December, and then probably fairly unwisely, 6 months later, put everything we owned in a truck, and we drove to Dallas to go to seminary, and then I worked full-time, went to school full-time, had 2 kids, and about 18 months later, we realized we didn't know how to communicate. We didn't know how to resolve anger. And my wife was making me nuts. And I was making her more nuts. And apart from an irrevocable, willful, we made a vow to each other and before God, I would have just said, this is too hard. It was really hard. I couldn't fathom that you could love someone so much and feel so angry and so hurt and so rejected. But you know what? Once you make a commitment, see what a commitment does? It keeps you from short-sighted dropouts or giving ins in moments of weakness. And so we went to marriage counseling with one of my professors. And we learned how to communicate. And we learned how to resolve anger. But here's what I will tell you. The thought that we would ever quit was never an option. Commitment inspires to greatness. Commitment protects you from short-sighted moments of weakness. And commitment provides focus and stability and great blessing from God. Let me ask you, how personally are you committed to the people and the things that matter most? That's what we're going to talk about. We've learned that a holy ambition, these God-shaped dreams, they start with a dislocated heart, a broken spirit, a radical step of faith, you develop a strategic plan, and then you make a personal commitment about first and foremost to God, and then the role on the wall of the kingdom of God where he wants you to serve, where he's going to birth that holy ambition. Notice in your notes, I gave you a definition of commitment. It's a pledge or a promise to do something. It's dedication to a long-term course of action, relationship, project, or course. And I just want to remind you that when I'm talking about personal commitment, I don't mean that you intellectually or emotionally feel like I really ought to do that, or I'll try to do it when it's convenient, or I really want to do that as long as. I'm talking about the kind of commitment that says, I will choose to do this, regardless of circumstances, regardless of how I feel, regardless of what comes up against me. This is what I'll do. It's that kind of commitment that transforms you and the people around you. The dynamics or the dilemma of commitment is this, is that I admire it when I see it, right? You know the Olympics? Don't you just love the little Olympics when they do the little vignettes, and there's a little 5'2" gymnast, or they tell the story of someone that's gotten up since 4:30 in the morning, and they are standing on the stage, and you just see the product of commitment. I admire commitment. I want commitment in my life. But the fact of the matter is, it's very hard to keep. For all of us, we're living in a day where people have a hard time. Forget keeping them. We're living in a day where people have a hard time making them. We're afraid to make commitments. We're so afraid that we'll fail, or we see so many of the people who fail. And so if we admire it, we long for it, and we know the value, how do you make and sustain personal commitments? That's what we want to talk about. And the answer is going to be in Nehemiah chapter 3. We're going to see that he modeled it convincingly. He stepped out. He left his comfort zone. He left the palace. He went to Jerusalem. We're going to say he asked for it specifically. He said, I need you to help me build this wall. It's God's will. It's worth it. And then finally, we're going to see he created an environment that sustained it.
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0: So open your notes, if you will. And this is one of those times where I actually put the entire text in your notes. And then on the bottom of your notes, I put a picture. This is out of the Zondervan Pictorial Bible Dictionary. It's a number of things, and it's just a picture of the actual shape of the wall. And since it came from a little bit different era, you'll notice in the text here, there's about 12 different gates. And then in this picture, there's about 14. So over the years, they added a few more gates, or the authors from different periods. Now, when you just look at this, okay, this is just a chapter out of the Bible in front of you. I don't know about you, but it doesn't just ooze excitement to me. Eliashib, the high priest, and his fellow priests went to work. And they rebuilt the sheep gate, and they dedicated it, and they set its doors in place, and building as far as the Tower of Hundred. And then they dedicated it as far as the Tower of Hanel. And the men of Jericho, they built adjoining, and Zachar, the son of Imri, they built next to them. And then the fish gate, verse 5 and verse 6, then the Joshana gate, and then skip down, then you have the valley gate, and then look down, verse 14, the dung gate and the fountain gate. And what you see is this is a very unusual chapter of the Bible that has a bunch of names, that's geared around a bunch of gates, that talk about where people come from, that talks about lots of different groups of people, and basically summarizes who joined this rebuilding the wall project, and then we learn later that in 52 days they get it done. And I hope that some of you are thinking, now you just said we're going to learn how to make and sustain personal commitments. How are you going to get that out of this? Right? I mean, do you just have to make up sermons when you come to chapters like this? No, not at all. Let me walk through with you a couple observations. The scripture says that all scripture is profitable for doctrine, for reproof, for correction, and instruction in righteousness. And I just want to, you know, I've put some circles and some boxes. I put boxes around the geographical areas. I put circles around the different people that were involved. Let me just walk through some observations. And all I did is do some Bible study. So let's just walk through quickly some observations. You know, when I look at this and just hold the notes open, couldn't we all agree the gates are the central focus of this chapter? I mean, the paragraphs break and just there's a line under them. They're real bold. Whatever this chapter is about, the central focus is the gates. Second, there's a variety of people involved in this work. I mean, there's personal names. Sometimes it's their father, their grandfather, or where they come from. But I just listed some. There's merchants, there's priests, perfumers, goldsmiths, rulers, servants, temple servants, daughters, nobles, and officials. So, I mean, just we're making observations. A lot of different people here. Notice the project drew people and men from a variety of surrounding areas and towns. And by the way, when you do a little historical background, you realize they were in the midst of the summer harvest. Now think about this, the implication. This guy comes from Susa, and he says, let's rebuild this wall. This is the will of God. And people are going, but wait a second, I live in Jericho. That's 17 miles from Jerusalem. Or I live in Mitzah, that's 10 miles. Or I live in Tekoa, that's 10 miles. Or Gibeon is 6 miles. Or Beth Sur is 26 miles. And so they're leaving the summer harvest, their livelihood, to join this man who has a word from God, who God has put his hand upon him. And this is the clear, defined will of God. But notice the commitment it is. It's a commitment of time. It's a commitment of travel. It's a commitment of their money and economics. Fourth observation is the work began on the gates. It was the most vulnerable place defensively. It was usually the place where you would get water in a city. 2 Samuel 23, 15 and 16 talks about, and they went to the city gates to draw water. It was the public meeting place. It would be sort of like our marketplace. It's where business was done. It's where the elders would meet. You know, the big decisions, is where the law was read. And so it's the center of entry and exit. So when we think about making and keeping commitments, they started on the place that was the most strategic, the most vulnerable, and the most important. And by the way, some of the application for your commitments is what we tend to do is do the stuff that's easy first. They tackled the most difficult job first that was the most important. Next observation is, notice that the approach was very systematic and organized. They began on the sheep gate, and go ahead and let your mind scan all the way to the end, and they went counterclockwise, they end on the sheep gate. Each group had a specific responsibility. As you scan and read this a bit on your own, you know, this group built according to this wall, this group built in front of their house, this group did this over here. So each group had a very specific role and responsibility. And then I love this one. They always worked with someone either next to them or after them. If you have time later, or you can even do it right now, just scan quickly. And every time the word next to him is there, put some sort of squiggly line under it, or after him, next to him, after him, next to him, after him. It occurs over 25 times in this one chapter. No one works alone. Part of what we've learned about motivation and sustaining commitments is that when you get isolated and feel like you've got to lose weight on your own, break an addiction on your own, keep a commitment to God on your own, take a new step of faith on your own, usually it'll last 2 days to 2 weeks. But if there's people, if there's accountability, if there's encouragement, if you know you're not alone, then you hang in there. Next observation is each group worked near their homes, or at least was whenever possible. In verse 10, verse 22, verse 26, 28, 29, and 30, and so they didn't have to travel. And the other is there was sort of a godly vested interest. Can you imagine saying, okay, we're going to rebuild this part of the wall right here. And the walls were, I mean, don't think of a little wall. These were huge walls. You could drive a chariot on top of these walls. And then inside the walls, the housing would be built. So my living room might be here, and then the external wall be here. I'm thinking I'm going to do a pretty good job on this part of the wall. If, you know, the catapults and the stones start coming and the arrows and the spears, I think I'm going to make it pretty thick and pretty good. I'm not going to do one of those. Well, this is good enough for government work. Right? And so he motivates them not only by the great intrinsic, we're doing this for God, but he puts them in a place that highly motivates them to work in a way that has their best interest in mind. Notice the context. It's preceded by the apex of motivation, and then it's followed by a big section of opposition. You need to remember that. Is at the end of chapter 2, it's let us arise and build. Nehemiah's here. We're going to do it. Come on, gang. Let's make a difference. You'd have been in those moments, right? You know, people stand on top of chairs and this is what we're going to do. Let's go for it. Well, now this is how you sustain it. You can get fired up, but he has them with people. They have clear roles. They make a very specific commitment. They're doing it someone before them, someone next to them. We're going to learn in just a second that some people are going to repair and other people are going to build because our giftedness are different. Some people are really great at fixing stuff and other people think I can't fix anything, but they're great with a clean sheet of paper and they can build stuff. But then in the context, chapters 4, 5, and 6 will be about opposition. I mean, anytime you take a step, whether you decide to start really reading your Bible or really praying or working on your marriage or saying as a family, we're going to do something radical. We're going to try and eat together, like at a table with nothing blaring, like 2 or 3 times a week. I'm going to actually tuck my kids in and read them a story. Now, I'm going to get with a group of single people and we're going to make a covenant about making a difference in our workplaces and we're going to be sexually pure. Every time you take any kind of step of faith like that, it'll usually get worse before it gets better. So chapter 4, you get external opposition. In chapter 5, there's internal opposition. And then chapter 6, he gets personal attack. So people who make these kind of commitments, they change people around them, and they change the world. But it usually starts with some very significant time of motivation, and it gets clear, this is what we've got to do. And then they start this process, and usually it's followed by things that are very difficult. Notice who started the work. It's the high priest. Different people have responsibility. The high priest was the highest representative of God. And notice the very first line, he models that. The ragtag group finished it in 52 days. And I have a friend who's an engineer who said, this is an absolute engineering miracle. It's an impossibility. And then notice they worked in affinity groups. If you could study it a little bit longer, the priests worked together, the merchants, the goldsmiths worked together. They worked in families, servants, and then they worked in geographical areas. So they knew each other. I mean, when you work, you're more motivated to work with people that you kind of have some kinship with. I mean, it's true today. Like, some of you are like real techie, and you can talk in languages that I don't understand, and some of you are more artistic, and some of you come from different parts of the country, and there's just an affinity of culture and background that as we work together with people that we can understand, it helps us sustain motivation.
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0: As you listen to today's message, I wish we could have been together with the Bible open. Because when you look at Nehemiah chapter 3 and see this list, I mean a list of gates and people and details and hard names, you look at that and you think, what could be here? And yet God cares so much about individuals that he records their names and what they did and where they're from. Why? Because God doesn't just know in general, he knows specifically. He knows you. He knows your name. He knows where you go to work. He knows what driveway you pull into. He knows the burdens on your heart, and he wants you to be teamed up with other people to accomplish his purposes right where you're at. And here we have a picture of how God did it. He did an impossible thing, but he didn't do it by some miraculous waving of the hand. He did it by regular, ordinary people finding their place, starting at the most strategic spot, being tied together with affinity and deep relationship, and then working together in cooperation, in coordination. Each person having their commitment sustained by the relationships and the projects that they were designed to do. So let me ask you, how are you doing with your commitments? What kind of help and support might you need to keep the commitment to be the kind of marriage partner you know God wants you to be? What ministry are you involved in that you need to have a cup of coffee with someone and talk about what's going on? You see, there was someone next to them and someone after them that tied them together. You need that. If you're struggling with keeping your commitments, it may not be that you're weak-willed and that you're a terrible person and that you just can't stay with it.
2: It might be that you're not in the kind of environment that fosters and sustains commitments. You're important to God. Could I encourage you to get close to others that are committed to the Lord and get the kind of encouragement you need to fulfill that special place that only you can do?
1: There's a question most of us quietly wrestle with. How do you make the kind of commitment that actually holds? 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
5: A sociologist once watched people dancing in a bar. He asked himself what that kind of dancing meant. And he said to himself, it didn't mean a thing. They were dancing backwards. Believers are invited to dance, but with us, there's a reason for the dance. Dance because you're loved. Dance because you're forgiven. Dance because you're gonna live forever. Oh, and one other thing, dance without looking at your feet. It's the dance of Christians who are acceptable just as they are. If you're too careful, it'll look like you're marching. I'm Steve Brown. You think about that. Share what you just heard with a friend. Go to youthinkaboutthat.com.

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2: Issues on the 401 have cleared for now. We're just dealing with the usual stop and go, especially in between Highway 410 and the 404. The stalls southbound on the Don Valley Parkway beyond York Mills has fully cleared out, but a heads up, city streets were dealing with a crash and closure northbound and southbound at Signet Drive and Kennar. Also an accident at Black Creek Drive near Lawrence, and we have a crash at Lawrence and Marley Avenue. 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

Tasha Layton here on Joy Radio, wherever you are, with Meet Me in the Valley. It's Holly Taylor, and why don't we just dive into God's Word right now. What is He saying to us? Let's go to His good book, as they say. Romans 8, 1 and 2 says, "There is now no condemnation for those who are in Christ Jesus, because through Christ Jesus, the law of the Spirit of life in Christ has set me free from the law of sin and death." I feel like as Paul was writing this, he was saying, amen and hallelujah. I said

0: It's Marissa Nicole. I am right here on Joy Radio, wherever you are. Well, why don't we take a look at some of the words of encouragement that are out and about. And if there is something that has been encouraging you lately, some kind of quote, a verse, a statement, by all means, let me know. Text it in. But right now, I want to talk about ministry. And this is hopefully going to be encouraging to you. It's from She Speaks Fire, because we do need to broaden our perspective of ministry. We're all called to ministry. It says, ministry happens whenever your obedience meets someone else's need. That could be at a pulpit or at a playground. And it's so true. When you see a need and you feel that prompting on your heart and you do something about it, you step out in faith, you obey that small voice, that is ministry.
1: Throughout Jesus's ministry on earth, we quickly discover a pattern set forth. Look at what Jesus did, now go and do the same. At every turn, Jesus set the highest example and gave you a how-to playbook when it comes to practically living out your faith. He invites you to follow his example in building others up and cheering them on to keep running the race he has marked out for them. God himself offers you a steady supply of encouragement as you daily seek him. So take that encouragement and implore family and friends and even strangers not to give up, because God is faithful and he is glorified when you follow Jesus's example to point others to him. Pause to ponder. Following the example of the ultimate encourager, find a way to reach out to someone today and offer them hope, love, forgiveness, a listening ear, or even offer to pray for them.
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0: It's Colby James on Joy Radio, wherever you are. It's Holly Taylor, and thank you so much for hanging out with me wherever you happen to find yourself, as we are now more of a digital experience, which I'm very excited about. 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And coming soon, we will also be on FM HD, which is very exciting, newer technology, and we're so excited to meet you there too.
1: We have a stall on the 400 Northbound Express just by Highway 7. Three left lanes are now blocked. Expect delays. The 401 is stop and go, especially in between Highway 410 and the 404. And then good news, the crash enclosure at Signet and Kinnar Drive has fully cleared. We're open now northbound and southbound. Don Valley Parkway northbound, stop and go from Don Mills to the 401. 404 southbound, just the usual volume from Finch on to the Don Valley Parkway to Eglinton. And it actually looks like we have a crash now at York Mills just by Young. This spring, get outside and commute the fun way. 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With the latest traffic, I'm Antonia Altamonte.
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Lauren Daigle, Let It Be a Hallelujah here on Joy Radio. It's Holly Taylor, and this story stood out for me because I think we've all gotten that gift where we think, what do I do with this? In international state affairs, Marco Rubio visited the Vatican to meet with the Pope. And so this was after there was that whole not so ideal conversations between the U.S. and the Vatican. So they take an awkward photo. They have good conversation, it appears to be. And then Marco gifts the Pope with a crystal football adorned with the State Department seal. Mm-hmm. Now, I would have it under the idea and impression that the Pope would rather baseball, but that's okay. Football. Or soccer, maybe? No, a football. It kind of looks like something that you would get for a 5-year work anniversary type gift from your boss. And the response? He said, wow, okay. Well, again, we've all gotten that kind of gift where maybe the response felt like a, wow, okay. So how do you respond to a gift that kind of misses the mark? Because this felt like a miss of the mark. Not that I'm here to look a gift horse in the mouth, but it is interesting. Who gives that to anybody, let alone an international leader? I don't know. Anyway, odd gifts. What was your response? How did you navigate it? Text in 905-338-1250.

0: We're talking those odd or awkward gifts that someone has given to you. Probably very well intentioned, but I don't know. Like, what are you going to do with another figurine for your mantle that's full of figurines? It's Holly Taylor here for Joy Radio, and feel free. What was that gift? Tell me the story. I can't wait to hear it. We got a message here. This one is from Helen. She says, when they got married, a couple people went off the gift registry. Some spot on. They knew them well and got them a very thoughtful, sentimental gift. One, however, was just that, a weird shaped sculpture. They still don't know what to do with it. It is in their garage. It has been 14 years. I don't know what to say. I mean, it's art. Is it one of a kind? Fine art, maybe? I don't know. Just don't make a mistake and regift it to the wrong person if that's what you plan on doing.
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0: Maverick City Music right here on Joy Radio, wherever you are with Promise. I'm Holly Taylor, and today is National Decency Day. What does that even mean? Well, be decent. It's important to raise decency in kids, to integrate it into all kinds of curriculum. Decency is all about active listening, better understanding, and compassion. The ABCs. Active, better, compassion. And so that could literally mean just starting to have conversation. So there can be active listening. What does decency mean to you? About being mindful in our relationships and in our interactions. And I feel like this is absolutely something that might be helpful in schools as well. How do we be decent humans? A great conversation. But essentially, the how-to, just remember the ABCs.
1: On the 400 Northbound Express at Highway 7, three left lanes are blocked with a stall. Expect delays from about the 401. It's really slowing things down. 401, the usual stop and go, as well as on the Don Valley Parkway, Gardner, and QEW, but no major incidents. And then eastbound at Shepherd Avenue before Leslie, a right lane is blocked with a stall. The crash at Burnham Thorpe and Kipling has fully cleared. And it looks like we have an accident still ongoing just at York Mills and Young. 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

Hey, tomorrow's Friday already, and then we have a long weekend. Very exciting. So maybe you need a new song or two to grace your musical playlist. Well, tomorrow is a new release Friday. New songs for you to enjoy. So what do we have to look out for? Well, we've got Sarah Reeves releasing a single called 180. Jill Vaughn releasing an album called Over It. If you're a big fan of We the Kingdom, they've got a new single coming out called Lake of Fire. And Torrin Wells releasing Breathe On It. This is the live version of the single. Now, if you're a Cindy Morgan fan, guess what? Something new from her too. A song called Rainbow. So just a few releases to look out for tomorrow.

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0: We the Kingdom featuring Bear Reinhart with Child of Love here on Joy Radio. It's Holly Taylor, and I stumbled upon a story where these students put their lessons into action. Because it's kind of funny, you think of school and often kids will say, or maybe even you said, when am I ever going to need this in real life? A group of high school students were out and about hiking, and they were doing a wilderness class where they were learning how to do different things like creating makeshift stretchers in case of emergency. And these are 11th graders, just to put that out there. So there they are when they are hiking, and they stumble upon a hiker who broke his leg. Thomas was there, startled to see all these students. I mean, he probably thought he'd be alone and who would come and find him, but there's these students. And so what they're able to do is just that, make a makeshift stretcher and bring him down to safety. It took at least 2 hours, and they were able to bring him down from this hike so that medical teams could actually reach him. So they took him out of harm's way, utilizing the skills they learned in school, and really helped this man get the medical attention he needed. So hats off to the students putting all those lessons into action and helping somebody. If you've got a feel-good story, send them my way. You know how much I love seeing people being kind and compassionate. So you can always text it to 905-338-1250. Have a great rest of your Thursday. We'll see you tomorrow.
1: We have a stolen Highway 427 northbound collectors at Bloor. A left shoulder lane is blocked. Expect delays. Also, it looks like a stall 401 westbound at Jamestown Parkway in the center lane. Eastbound at Shepherd just before Leslie, a stall in the right lane. And we're dealing with a crash just at Weston Road near Sunset Trail. Air North is flying direct from Toronto to Whitehorse or Yellowknife. 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No matter when you go, this bucket list is a true northern wonder. 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With the latest traffic, I'm Antonia Altabonte.
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1: 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Today, Nancy's continuing to talk about being free to be real. 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
2: So this woman's mask has been removed, and she's in the process now of discovering who it is that knows all this about her. So we come to verse 19. The woman said to him, "Sir, I perceive that you are a prophet." How else could he know all this? Now, I think she's nervous at this point, so she tries for a little smokescreen. Let's talk about something safe. How about theology? Our fathers worshipped on this mountain, but you Jews say that in Jerusalem is the place where people ought to worship. Jesus said to her, "Woman, you want to talk theology? I know something about that. Believe me, the hour is coming when neither on this mountain nor in Jerusalem will you worship the Father. You Jews worship what you do not know. You Samaritans, we Jews worship what we know, for salvation is from the Jews. But the hour is coming and is now here when the true worshipers," circle that word, "the true worshipers," not all worshipers are true worshipers, "the true worshipers," the ones who really connect to God, "will worship the Father in spirit and truth. For the Father is seeking," he's looking "for such people to worship him. God is spirit, and those who worship him must worship him in spirit and truth." You can't worship with the mask on. The woman said to him, verse 25, "I know that Messiah is coming, he who is called Christ. When he comes, he will tell us all things." He'll figure out all these theological issues for us. And then Jesus says to her in this amazing moment of revelation, "I who speak to you am he." Now the woman knew that term, that name, because in the original Greek here, the word is just, "I who speak to you, I am." Have you heard that name before? I am. Who is the I am in the Old Testament? Jehovah. Jesus is saying the one who is speaking to you is God. And that's how I know. Well, verse 27, just then his disciples came back and they marveled that he was talking with a woman, but no one said, "What do you seek?" or "Why are you talking with her?" So the woman left her water jar. I love that little phrase. It's as if she totally forgot the whole reason she had come to the well in the first place. The water jar, it didn't even matter at all anymore, because she was about to find living water. She left her water jar. She went away into the town and said to the people, "Come see a man." Now, if I could just inject a little imagination into the text at this point. The people in this town had heard this woman say this very phrase before. 6 times to be exact. But this man is different. "Come see a man," and look at how she describes him, "who told me all that I ever did." Could this be the Christ? Could this be the Christ? Now, if you knew someone who knew all that you had ever done, Do you think you would be comfortable introducing him to other people? You think you say to people, come on, tell this, come see this person who knows everything about me. I never met him before, but he knows everything about me. And don't you think you might have some fear? But you know, when that person is Jesus, you don't have to be afraid. You can come into his presence. You can bring others with you. You can afford to get real. You can be free to be real. Because though we may be great sinners, and we are, Jesus is a greater Savior. And she's introducing them to the Savior. Well, her story was compelling. Verse 30 tells us they went out of the town and were coming to him. And verse 39, skip down there. Many Samaritans from that town believed in him because of the woman's testimony. He told me all that I ever did. By the way, you may think it's one thing to tell God everything you've done because he already knows it, but sometimes we're afraid to let the walls down with others. Listen, once you've let the roof off, taken it off in your relationship with God, you can afford to let the walls down. You can be real with others once you've been real with God. And that testimony we share with others, even as Stormy shared with us so openly and honestly out of her past about the bitterness and the anger and the hatred, she shared, she let the walls down. And weren't our hearts touched to believe that Jesus could meet our needs as we heard her talk about how Jesus has met her needs? Her testimony, the testimony of this woman in John 4, is compelling, and many believed in him because the woman did not keep the mask on. She took it off. And many, in verse 40, so when the Samaritans came to him, they asked him to stay with them, and he stayed there 2 days, and many more believed because of his word. They said to the woman, it is no longer because of what you said that we believe, for we have heard for ourselves, and we know that this is indeed the Savior of the world. Do you want living water? You want the thirst in your soul quenched? You know that the things of the world are not succeeding in doing that. You want the living water? Let me remind us that we cannot receive the blessing and the life that God wants to give us until we are willing to take off the mask. Honest about who we are, what we've done, how we're really doing, about our pain, our struggles, our issues, our idols, which is a biblical word for addictions, about our past, about our true spiritual condition. Listen, when we're willing to get real about our sin and our failure, then the grace of God comes flooding into our lives to give us forgiveness. I remember talking with a woman who came to me, the wife of a Christian leader, came to me one day and said, I've got to get real. I've got to get honest. Years ago, early in our marriage, I was unfaithful to my husband. I've never come clean with him about that. Deceived him over all these years, and our relationship has stayed stuck because I was afraid to come out into the light. She said, God has shown me that I've got to take off the mask and get real with my husband. Now, that's some painful stuff. And if God is convicting you of something similar, get with a godly or mature woman and say, would you help pray me through this? Help walk me through this. But I want to say, whatever the issue is, whatever the sin, whatever the failure, when you bring it into the light, you're going to find a fountain filled with blood drawn from Emmanuel's veins that will wash white every sin and all the guilt of your past, no matter what. Praise God. And we need to get real not only about our sins and our failures and our past, but get real about our weaknesses, our need. We're so accustomed to having to prove to everyone else that we're super mom, super woman, super everything. I got a group of close friends together. I need to be real with you. There are areas where I'm struggling, areas where I'm weak, where I'm needy, and the public has no way of knowing this. Not because I'm trying to cover up, but they don't live with me. They don't live my life. And I got with some friends who will help minister grace, the grace of God, help me think through a strategy to walk in the light, to get real, to receive the grace and the strength that God wants to give me. Their strength in acknowledging our weakness, getting real. And then this final observation, we can afford to take off the mask and get real in the presence of Christ. Because his grace is what we need. This woman says, come see a man who told me all that I ever did. Can you believe that was her selling point to the gospel? I'm free to be real. That is a great selling point in a world that is hiding and covering and pretending. The gospel is that Jesus knows it all, but he died for our sin. He died for our failure. He died for our corruption. He died for our immorality. He died for our weakness. He died to set us free so that we would not have to hide, so that we can be in right relationship with him and with others. So in just a few moments, I'm going to extend an invitation to take off the mask, to get real, to step into the light, to come just as you are. You may need to get real about a specific area in your life where you desperately need God's grace. And you need to acknowledge to God or to someone in this room, I can't handle this on my own. Maybe it's that child for whom no textbook was ever written. And you say, I cannot mother this child. I need God's grace. You don't have to keep pretending that you're some great mom. Who's a great mom? There's no such thing as a super mom, okay? So let's just get real with God and with each other. They need to get real about your true spiritual condition. Not what others have thought about you, but where you really are. You may need to get real about sin that you have covered. The bitterness, the unforgiveness, the immorality, the abortion, something seems big, seems small, whatever it is that's standing between you and the freedom to be real, I'm going to invite you to come into the light. It's a sinful bondage that you may need to confess. Perhaps your need today is to step into the light about the fact that you are not a Christian. And you've been playing church, pretending, but you need to strip off the mask, get real. You think everybody in my church thinks I'm a Christian. What would they all think if I got real? They think that the grace of God is active and alive in your life when they finally saw you strip off the mask and say, I need Jesus. Some of you profess something that you do not possess when it comes to Christianity. And you're struggling and striving and trying so hard to be a good Christian. It will kill you. You cannot be a good Christian if you don't have Jesus in you, living his life through you. Some of you need to strip off the mask and in just a few moments come forward to one of our encouragers who will be waiting here and say, I need a relationship with Jesus. Get real. So I'm going to encourage you to take off the mask and then come see a man. Get to Jesus. Beholding him with unveiled faces, we are transformed into his likeness, into his image, from glory to glory, even as by the Spirit of the Lord. Read at the beginning of this session those words from that song, Stained Glass Masquerade. Said, are we happy plastic people under shiny plastic steeples, with walls around our weakness and smiles to hide our pain? Many of us would have to say, that's me. That's me. The song goes on to say, would it set me free if I dared to let you see the truth behind the person that you imagine me to be? Well, if the invitation's open to every heart that has been broken, maybe then we close the curtain on our stained glass masquerade. Ladies, it's time to stop playing church and get real. Time to close the curtain on our stained glass masquerade. Let me say, you can't imagine what the impact will be on a lost, unbelieving world when we stop pretending, when we stop hiding our pain, when we stop defending ourselves and our sins and our pride and our addictions and our broken relationships and our affairs and our divorces and our self-righteous spirits, when we stop defending all that and we come out into the light and receive the grace of God to transform our lives. That's when the world will stop and notice and believe that there really is a Savior who can transform their lives. So in just a moment, amen. So I'm going to ask you to stay with us. This is a holy time. And what a shame it would be to abort the process of what God is doing as he's been speaking to many of our hearts, as we've prayed that he would in this time. So would you join me in prayer? Let's bow our hearts before the Lord. And oh Lord, I thank you that you are the one who has eyes like a flame of fire. You see, you know, you see into my heart. You know things about me that no one else in this room knows. And oh Lord, I thank you for the freedom that I have found and am finding as I am willing to take off the mask and be real before you and before others. Lord, I believe there are many, many, many women in this place and in sites around us, around the country today, who've been playing that stained glass masquerade. And today, you need to step into the light, take off the mask, and get real before you, and perhaps before others as well. Thank you, Lord, that we don't need to fear coming into your presence unless we're still trying to hide. So I pray that in these next few moments, you would make this a sanctuary, make it a holy place. Have your way, oh Lord, in every heart. I pray in Jesus' name. Amen. First time I shared this message years ago, after the session on Friday night when I shared about the woman at the well. A woman came to me on Saturday morning, and I'm going to ask if y'all can stop for just a moment, because I want to play something for us here. And a woman came up the next morning and she said, I wrote a song last night after you spoke, and I had the nerve, never having heard this woman, never having met her before, to ask her in that Saturday morning session if she would come up on the platform and sing the song she had written about this woman at the well. And as God is speaking to our hearts and preparing us for this moment of invitation, I want us to take a couple minutes just to listen to June sing her response to the story we've just read. For

0: That's June Murphy. She wrote that song after hearing Nancy DeMoss Wolgemuth teach on John chapter 4, the story of the woman at the well. I love those lines. Come see a man who gives new beginnings, who gives second chances, who gives new birth. His name is Jesus. So hopeful. More than anything, women need to know there's hope for them in Jesus, no matter their circumstances and no matter their age. You're actually going to love this story Nancy shared during one of our recent recording sessions. She was able to encourage a mom walking through a painful season, all because her 10-year-old daughter made a donation to Revive Our Hearts. Listen to this.
1: Her 10-year-old read our letter we sent out offering the book about praying for prodigals, and she opened that letter, read it, and without consulting with her mom, sent us a letter, which went to our correspondence department and then went to Helen Jones for prayer, saying, I would like to have that book. She said, we're praying for a prodigal, my mother and three younger siblings and I, and it's our dad. And in closing, $25. She said, I don't have a check. I think that's how you're supposed to pay for these things. But $25 because she wanted this book. And Robert and I got on the phone, and it was a precious letter. But we got on the phone and called and talked to the mom and her daughter. Her mom was crying because she had been for 10 hours that day in a mediation meeting trying to get custody of the children as the husband is divorcing her. And just fighting with lawyers and the whole, I mean, it just been a very traumatic day for her. She did not know her daughter had sent us this letter or the money. But her daughter has such a sweet heart. But to see this mom living in the dark, troubled waters of a man who has forsaken the Lord, and to see God extending grace to her. And she has been listening to Revive Our Hearts for years and told me, she said, you don't know how many times, again and again, I've been brought to tears hearing on Revive Our Hearts exactly what I needed to hear at that moment. It's been a hard number of years for her. And Dana and I have been putting our heads together, finding some ways to minister to this family. And when they're moving to live with her parents in Kansas in the next week or two, and she'll have waiting for her when she gets there, a true girl box. And God's got plans for this little girl's life that are not going to be undone by what Satan intended for evil. That's what we pray and hope for.
0: Amen. What a privilege to love on that sweet family. We exist for the hurting mom fighting a custody battle she never imagined, the little girl needing hope for her family's future, the woman pleading with the Lord for a restored marriage. 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
1: I didn't realize it while I was growing up, but the way my mom embraced her role as a wife and mother was very out of sync with her times. She gave up a promising career as a singer so she could be a helper to her husband. My dad was a visionary, and whenever he had another dream, my mother was there to cheer him on. When he came up with the idea of inviting business leaders to our home for dinner to hear a gospel presentation, she sent out the invitations, oversaw the cooking, and cleaned up afterward. Ultimately, thousands of people came through our door, and many of them found Christ right there in our home. God said, "It's not good that man should be alone. I'll make him a helper suitable for him." My mother showed me the beauty of fulfilling that God-given role as a helper. With Seeking Him, I'm Nancy DeMoss Wagglemuth.
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2: This is Key Life. We're here to let you know that because of what Jesus has done, God will never be angry at you again. Jerry Perry's has been teaching us all this week. Jerry serves as pastor at Christian Family Worship Center House of Grace, and he's the author of The Making of a Blended Family.
1: Thank you, Matthew. Jeremy, this is our last day. Oh, man, I am telling you, I happen to love coming into Key Life, doing these sessions and teaching. Listen, if you tuned in expecting to hear Dr. Steve Brown, that old man full of wisdom, he has graciously allowed me to take over this week, and it has been a blast. And I want to thank Dr. Brown for giving me this opportunity to do so. Listen, before I get started, every time I teach, I like to make a confession over our lives. So I want you make this confession with me. But before we do that, let me tell you who I am. I am Jerry Q. Perry's, and I am one of the voices of Key Life. Well, listen, let's make a confession over our lives. Repeat this after me, because I believe death and power is in the death and life is in the power of the tongue. And so as you begin to confess this over your life,

when you have shown love one towards another. I have been talking all week that there's something happening in the body of Christ, or should I say in the Christian world, that it seems like that we are starting to turn on each other instead of love on each other. And the Lord just laid on my heart to really teach about the real love of Jesus Christ and the extraordinary power of Jesus' love. And so my topic of today was like serving the least as serving Christ. And so we often hear about loving others, but I haven't really spoke about this much this week, but I want to talk about, but loving ourselves is just as important. When we embrace self-love in the biblical text, we recognize our worth as children of God, crafted in his image. We're made in the image of God. So loving ourselves allow us to live authentically, embracing both our strengths and our weaknesses. There's some areas in our lives that we're strong. There's some areas in our lives that we're weak. But when we're weak in some areas of love, don't make excuses for it. Just ask God to create in you a clean heart and renew within you a right spirit so that you can do things God's way. Sometimes people say, well, that's just the way I am. And you just got to just, I've been like this all of my life. Well, if it's not like what Jesus would have you to be, you're in a new life. If any man be in Christ, he's a new creature. So I don't want you to focus on your old life. I want you to focus on the new life that you have with Jesus. It's through this lens of love and acceptance that we can genuinely share joy and kindness with others that are around us. So I want to jump into the scripture because this is one of my favorite scriptures in Matthew's the 25th chapter, 41st verse. As I was telling Jeremy between the breaks, is that, man, sometimes the word of God is tough. It's easy to do those scriptures that we like, but the scriptures that we don't like, man, it could be tough. But, you know, if you're going to be, it's almost like your children, you know, your children don't mind when you say, hey, I'm going to give you $30 to go to the store and buy all the candy you want. They say, absolutely. Great dad. Great mom. Then you tell them, I want you to clean your room and clean the dishes before I get home. You're the same person that's giving the information, but they don't like it when it requires them to do something. And so it is in the word of God. We don't like it when it requires us to do something, but we love it when God is passing out those blessings. Man, I love God when he's passing out blessings, but when he's instructing us to walk like him, to act like him, to do the hard things, we don't like it. I preached a message years ago, just because it's God doesn't mean it's easy. And sometimes God tells you to do some things that are not easy. So let me read Matthew's 25th. Then he will say to those on the left hand, depart from me, you curse into everlasting fire prepared for the devil and his angels. Why are you going to do that, Lord? Verse 42 tells you, for when I was hungry, you gave me no food. When I was thirsty, you gave me no drink. I was a stranger and you didn't even take me in. Naked and you didn't clothe me. Sick and in prison and you didn't visit me. Then they are going to say to him and answer him, saying, Lord, when did we see you hungry or thirsty or a stranger or naked or sick or in prison and didn't minister to you? When did that happen? I never saw you doing this. And then Jesus is going to say, surely I say to you, inasmuch as you did not do it to the one of the least of these, you have done it unto me. Oh, my goodness. That means that the way you treat people and the way you treat God's children is the way that you treat him. Wouldn't this world be a much better place if we all looked at a person and said, there goes Jesus, and then say, I want to see how I'm going to treat him, because now I am treating Jesus in
in exchange for him.

0: He gets the benefit, but God gets the glory. Man, that was good. I think I better write that down. He gets the benefit, or she gets the benefit, but God gets the glory. You know, there's times that I see people on the street, regardless of their color, creed, nationality, and they have a sign saying they're hungry. You know, I don't oftentimes give money, but if I'm next to McDonald's or Wendy's, I roll down the window and say, what do you want to eat? And you know why? Because I look at them and I said, I'm getting ready to feed Jesus, because the Bible says, when I've done it unto the least of these, I've done it unto him. And so when you realize that the people that you are interacting with are connected to your daddy, that is a part of your family, that's a part of the human race whom God loves, you start talking differently. I don't think you want to cuss Jesus out, do you? I don't think you want to talk bad to Jesus, because the Bible says when you've done it to the least of these, you've done it unto me. And so 1 John 15:9 says, I have loved you even as the Father has loved me. So remain in my love. When you obey my commandments, you remain in my love, just as I obey my Father's commandments. This is verse 10, and remain in his love. I have told you these things so that your joy would be filled. Yes, your joy will be overflow. Verse 12. And I'm ending my week with this. This is my commandment, not a suggestion. This is not something that he's just throwing out. He says, this is my commandment. This is a commandment from God himself. Love each other in the same way I have loved you. Man. God increased my faith. You remember when Peter was talking to Jesus, he said, Jesus, how often should I forgive my brother who sins against me? 7 times? Jesus said, no, you should forgive him 7 times 70 in one day. That's 490 times in a day. Peter said, Jesus, increase my faith. Well, what he says in verse 12, this is the commandment, love each other the same way that I have loved you. God increased my faith. Some things are just impossible to be able to do. God, I fall short in so many areas of my life, but I need you to help me to achieve this. And when I fall short, don't let me make an excuse. Let me make a prayer. Create in me a clean heart and renew within me a right spirit. God, I don't want to be hateful. I don't want to be counterproductive to what it is that you're trying to achieve in the earth realm. I want to team up with heaven, and I want to love people the way you love them, regardless of their color, regardless of their creed, regardless of who they are. I want to love them because Jesus is love. And when I realize that, I'm going to do as verse 12 says, this commandment, love each other in the same way I have loved you. So I challenged you this week. I challenge you to go out and love somebody, even those that you don't really like. Take that out of your vocabulary and begin to love people the way Jesus has loved you. And if you do that, you will find the extraordinary power of Jesus' love. Thank you, Dr. Steve Brown. If he was here, you know what he would tell you? And he is the doctor. He's the guy that knows how to do it. He would say to you, you think about that. And that's what I want you to do today. I want you to think about that. Amen.
1: And thank you, Jerry. That was Jerry Perry's wrapping up a special week of teaching called Unveiling the Extraordinary Power of Jesus' Love. I trust it blessed you. And do join us again tomorrow for Friday Q&A with Steve and Pete on tap. A question about how we can honor God with our work. 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
1: Often the difference is in how we manage our lives. 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

0: This is Max Lucado. I believe we can learn to listen to God if we are equipped with the right tools. The first tool is a regular time and place. 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Take enough time to say what you want and for God to say what He wants. The second tool is an open Bible. Pray first, asking God to help you understand it. Study the Bible a little at a time. Read until a verse hits you, and then meditate on it and write it down. The third tool is a listening heart. We know we're listening when what we read in the Bible is what others see in our lives. If you want to be just like Jesus, spend time listening for Him until you receive your lesson for the day and then apply it. This is Max Lucado.
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2: Now I'm going to start the message by asking a question. Do you have a vision for your life? Before you do this, I'm going to define vision for you so that every single person at the sound of my voice will be able to identify with having a vision for your life, each of you. Now, I learned this definition that I'm going to come to in a minute about 50 years ago from a godly wise man who went to be with the Lord. And that is why I want to share it with you, because it's changed my life. It changed the trajectory of my thinking and my ministry completely. So are you ready for it? A vision is this. It is seeing the need and meeting the need. Did you get that? It is seeing the need and meeting the need. It's that simple. I'm not talking about personal needs. We all have personal needs and we all work toward providing for our personal needs. Everybody does that. But I'm talking about a spiritual. I'm talking about something that is in ministry, something that is serving God. Seeing and meeting the need should be done exactly where you are. You don't have to go across the world. You just go across the street. If you open your eyes, if you open your heart, God will not only show you the need, but He's going to qualify you. He's going to equip you to meet that need. Wherever you find yourself right now, this very moment in your life. The truth is, there are a lot of Christian believers who see the need, and then they say, someone else will meet that need. Or, I'm going to pray that God will raise somebody to meet the need. It's a cop-out. Or, I pray that God Himself will meet the need without me. Or, let's have a meeting and discuss this need. No. God, who showed you the need, wants you to meet that need. So by God's grace, you can say, by God's grace alone, by God's power alone, by God's strength alone, I will step up and meet that need. This does not mean it's going to be easy. I don't tell you that. It's not going to be easy. It does not mean that there is no price associated with your willingness to meet that need. It doesn't mean there is no cost of meeting that need, or that you're not going to experience apprehension or even fear and hesitancy in attempting to meet that need. No. For over 50 years in ministry, I found that this is to be absolutely true. Every time I see a need and every time I hear the voice of God telling me, you need to meet this need, every time, I panic. When God says, I will equip you, I will strengthen you, I still panic. I can tell you truthfully, not one time, that I did not ask the Lord, please ask somebody else. Not one time, that I did not feel unworthy. That's the sanctimonious talk. Or unqualified. Not one time did I not feel apprehensive or even fearful at times, depending on what it is. Not one time I did not feel unwilling to pay the price. Not one time that I did not feel lazy and balk at the thought. Not one time that I did not say, oh no, you did not mean that for me. You must mean somebody else. But I also can testify to the glory of God alone that He and He alone did all of the heavy lifting once I said, I do. Now, we have been looking at godly women of old. We looked through Hannah and Jochebed, and now I conclude this series of messages by looking at a woman of vision. And you will understand the definition once I get to that. Remember the definition? You see what? And you meet what? She was an ordinary Jewish woman who was living under the yoke of the Persian exile. You remember the Jews, when Babylon invaded Israel, and they took the Jews captives. They took them into exile in Babylon. But once the Babylonian Empire collapsed or defeated by the Persians became the superpower of that day, and they inherited all these exiles, especially the Jewish exiles. This ordinary woman saw a need and met the need and saved an entire race of people. Oh, but again, it did not mean that she was not tempted not to meet that need. Oh, she was tempted. It does not mean that she was not terrified, I'm going to show you, of meeting that need, or that she did not experience doubt, anxiety, as she was meeting that need. Listen to me, please. All these challenges, they just go with the territories. They go with the territories. So don't be surprised by them. But she became a woman of vision. And when you become a woman of vision, man of vision, you will experience these things. But under God, He will strengthen you to overcome. There is nothing wrong with feeling self-doubt at times. Not all the time. If it's all the time, you need some help. There's nothing wrong with experiencing apprehension at times, especially when you're meeting a big challenge. There is nothing wrong with feeling anxious at times, not all the time. But the question is, will you trust God enough to get you through all these challenges? Now, her Hebrew name was Hadassah. But as usual, the Babylonians and then the Persians always changed the Jewish names and gave them local names. So they called her Esther. After her parents died, she became an orphan. So a close relative, we're not sure how, but possibly an uncle, adopted her, and he became her adopted father. She became his adopted daughter. This godly man, her adopted father, Mordecai, he occupied a high-level office in the court of the king of Persia. Through the sovereign intervention of God, through God's hand working behind the scene, Esther becomes the queen of Persia, the wife of the king. Think about this with me, please, please. A Jewish girl becomes the queen of the king of the superpower of the day, an exile. Of course, being a Jew was only known to her and to her adopted father, Mordecai. That was kept a secret, not even from her husband, the king. Nobody else knew it. No doubt Mordecai taught Esther as he was bringing her up. He taught her how to be faithful to Yahweh in midst of this pagan environment. No doubt he taught her the scriptures. No doubt he taught her about Daniel, Shadrach, Meshach, and Abednego. Mordecai himself worked in the palace, and therefore he became a role model for her how to stand firm in her faith in the midst of this pagan culture of the palace. He set the example of refusing to compromise his biblical conviction, even though it was dangerous for him to do so. He was a role model of how to refuse to get swept off your feet by the trappings of power. You see, in those days when King Xerxes was on the throne of Persia, there was a second in command. There was a number two man in the palace by the name of Haman. Haman was a bloodthirsty, ambitious, egotistical maniac and a drunk with power. Haman was determined to eliminate the Jewish race altogether, not just in Persia, but everywhere in the world. Remember, this was not just any group of people. It's not any just ethnic group of people. These were the people in some of whose loins are going to be born the Savior of the world, the Messiah, the Lord Jesus. Haman's plan was diabolical. And don't ever forget, Satan had worked overtime to destroy the Jewish race simply because he knew the Bible. And he knew what the Bible said, that the Messiah will be born from the Jewish folks. The moment he heard Genesis chapter 3 verse 15, that the seed of the woman is going to come to be the redeemer of the world and is going to basically destroy Satan. And he's been working overnight to eliminate them so that Jesus would not be born. It's a diabolical plan. And all started when Mordecai, in the palace, refused to bow down to Haman as God. And so out of vendetta, Haman wanted to liquidate the entire Jewish race from the face of the earth. When Mordecai hears of this dreadful plan, he immediately goes to the Lord. He prays and he fasts. He calls upon Yahweh. He said, come and save your people yet again. He calls upon Yahweh to intervene. Mordecai saw the need and he met the need. Even if it's just praying and fasting, sometimes that is a great meeting of the need. But that's not all. He enlists the help of his adopted daughter, the Queen of Persia, to save her people. Queen Esther became totally distraught, to say the least. I'm going to show you in the scripture. She was so distraught over this whole situation and her precarious position in the palace and where she was, where she found herself first and hearing of this dreadful news, as she panics. And who would blame her? And this is a textbook example of what I've been trying to tell you regarding having a vision for your life. When you develop this vision for your life, is prepared to see the need and meet the need, you're going to see it and you're going to be active and God is going to use you in a mighty way that you never thought possible that you can do in your life. She saw the need and ultimately met the need, but it doesn't mean she was not thinking twice about it. She thought twice about meeting that need. Again, who would blame her? Listen to me. She knew what happened to her predecessor, Queen Vashti. She just did the wrong thing once, and she was finished. She knows what happens in that kind of environment. And don't forget, now Esther's life is on the line. Her life is on the line. All that she worked for, all that she has accomplished is on the line. Everything she achieved is now on the line. I wonder how many of us, including your pastor, would be willing to meet the needs that God has shown you and called you to meet it when it requires placing everything on the line. Meanwhile, the finger of the Holy Spirit pointing to you and say, it's you. I have been there several times in my life. When the Holy Spirit unmistakably says, it's you. And I say, surely not me. It's like when the angel of the Lord appears to Gideon. You remember the story in the book of Judges? And he comes to Gideon, and you know what he said to him? He said, oh, mighty man of valor. And Gideon looks around and says, what? There's nobody behind me. I think you made a mistake. That's, you know, surely you're not talking to me. I'm afraid of my shadow. I walk against the wall. I'm terrified of my shadow. I think you got me wrong here. You got the wrong man. Same thing happened with Moses. When God called, you know what he said? He said, Lord, you don't understand. I only stutter every time I speak. God would say, I equipped you. I qualified you. I gifted you. I prepared you for this. I have blessed you so that you may be able to meet this need. But God, you got the wrong woman. You got the wrong man. You got the wrong boy. You got the wrong girl. God, you need to raise up some mighty woman, some mighty man, some mighty boy or girl. Or you protest and say, well, but Lord, that means I'm going to be risking my reputation. Lord, I'm going to be risking everything that I worked for. Lord, I'll be risking every free moment in my life. Lord, I'll be risking my comfort. That's the curse of our modern time. We don't want our comfort to be disturbed. Lord, but I'll be risking my security. Lord, I'll be risking my future. Lord, I'll be risking a great deal of opposition. Lord, I'll be risking everything. Oh, wait a minute, wait a minute. Who gave you everything? Who gave you everything? Who gave you everything? Yell it out. Who gave you everything? And that's why Mordecai challenged Queen Esther when she hesitated. He said to her, who knows? God may have brought you to the kingdom. He's talking about the kingdom of Persia. For such a time. Who knows? God brought you to the kingdom for such a time. Can we say that together? God brought you to the kingdom for such a time. Please listen to me. This is not a time for wistfulness or wishfulness. This is the time to roll up your sleeves and start making a difference. Say, God, what would you have me do? Now, beloved, only focusing on the problem, only complaining about the problem, only focusing on the challenge, only exercising what I call the paralysis of analysis will get you nowhere. We'll get the church nowhere. We'll get the believers nowhere. And I want you to open the scripture to the book of Esther, chapter 4, verses 15 and 16. When Esther finally recognized the desperate need and God's vision for her life to meet that need and save an entire race of people. Here's what she said. Then Esther sent the reply to Mordecai, go gather together all the Jews who are in Susa, that's the capital city, and fast for me. Do not eat or drink for 3 days, night or day. I and my maids will fast as you do. When this is done, I will go to the king, even though it's against the law. And here's what I really need you to underline, to highlight, and I wanted to go back to again and again and again. One sentence. If I perish, I perish. Say that with me. If
3: I perish, I perish.
2: Oh, beloved, there's something you may need to understand why she said that. For anyone in the palace of the king of Persia, anyone, including the wife of the king, cannot just come to him at wish or whim. In fact, they expected no less than 30 days notice. How many days? 30 days notice. Well, they don't have 30 days. They don't have 30 hours. And that applies to the queen. That was known as the laws of the Medes and the Persians. It cannot be changed, not even for the queen. And that is why she said, if I perish, I perish. Oh, my dear friends, that's what you call risking everything. Everything. That's what you call putting it all on the line. Mordecai's challenge to Queen Esther boils down to this. Listen carefully. These are my own words, not the scripture words. Ask yourself the question, why are you in the palace to begin with? Why did God favor you that way? Why did God privilege you that way? Why did God bless you in this way? Why? You are a Jewish woman. Of all the women in the realm, become the queen of the king of Persia, the superpower of the day. Oh, listen. There are more beautiful women around. There were more qualified women. There were more connected women. There were perhaps more capable women of the thousands upon thousands of women in the empire. God called you. God placed you. God favored you. You believe in the sovereignty of God. I know that. And you know that as far as God is concerned, he could do anything, right? I mean, he could click his fingers, people would be saved. He can click his fingers, things would happen. And listen, I don't know why, but God chose to accomplish his purpose through his obedient children. I don't know why he did that. Please listen to me. God saved you from sin and hell for a purpose. God has given you spiritual gifts for a purpose. God has uniquely blessed you the way he did for a purpose. God has placed you where you are for a purpose. God has given you the privileges that he's given you for a purpose. God has given you the opportunities that he has given you for a purpose. God has given you the family that he has given you for a purpose. God has given you the challenges that you are facing for a purpose. God has given you the job that he has given you for a purpose. God has given you the resources that he has given you for a purpose. And the question is, what will you do with them for him and for his glory? He didn't give you all of that so that you might look the other way and pretend you're not seeing what's going on. No. Rather, so that you would be ready and willing to say, here I am. That's all he's asking you to do. Here I am. Say it with me. Please don't wait until life passes you by and then be filled with regrets of lost opportunities. Exercise God's vision for your life now.
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5: This is Max Lucado. 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Pray first, asking God to help you understand it. Study the Bible a little at a time. Read until a verse hits you, and then meditate on it and write it down. The third tool is a listening heart. 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
1: Do not let this verse just kind of roll over and think that somehow you don't need to hear it. This is literally the greatest commandment, and therefore, it carries the greatest importance. Think about that. The greatest commandment in our lives, then, in totality, carries, then, the greatest importance.

0: in the Light. Thank you for joining us today in our series, Unless the Lord Builds the House. This is a super practical series that we are going through together about how to build a home that the Lord blesses. Today's message is from Deuteronomy chapter 6, and we are looking at parents and children. We are seeking to help you build a foundation in your home based on Christ. And as the designer and creator of the family, we believe that Jesus knows best how it should function.
1: We sure do. And Shannon, again, I love this topic. I love this series right now. It hits us where we are, and God's wisdom for what is so relevant on a daily basis, and specifically

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1: That's right. And no matter how old your kids are right now, or even if you're not a parent at the moment, I am sure you have had influence at some point in the life of a child. So either way, this message will have some valuable wisdom for you today. Open your Bible with me right now, if you can, to Deuteronomy chapter 6, and let's dive in.
0: All right, Deuteronomy chapter 6, we return to our series today, When the Lord Builds the House. So far, we did a message that was an introduction to the series. We've covered topics on singleness. We covered topics on marriage pertaining to wives, and then marriage pertaining to husbands. And today, we move on to the home as it relates to parents and children. Our sermon title is this, When the Lord Builds a Home, Parents and Children, Part 1. When the Lord Builds a Home, Parents and Children, Part 1. So this is another topic that has too much content for one message. So we're going to, in many ways, divide it over 2 weeks. Today is going to be a foundational look from Deuteronomy 6 at parenting. And then next week, we're going to go, Lord willing, to Ephesians 6. And we're going to unpack the first 4 verses of that chapter. And it's going to be, again, Lord willing, half of it will be specifically on children, and then the second half will be back returning to aspects of parenting as well. So again, our title today is When the Lord Builds a Home. So that means today we are the Home Depot, all right? We are the Home Depot, but we are a spiritual and biblical Home Depot, which is far more important than any physical Home Depot. And that's a great point too, right? Because if you think about that, we spend a lot of time, money, and worship building physical homes. Just think about how the way our world operates in that reality. The time, the money, and yes, the worship. That is true. Our society and some of us are guilty of worshiping our physical homes. Wisdom says, though, what is the point of a beautiful, state of the heart, the best in the neighborhood physical home if that home is broken spiritually? Wisdom says there is no point of having this very expensive, elaborate home if within the house itself you have misery and anger and strife and, again, division. There's a ton. Make sure you know this. I've always been amazed, man. You drive through certain neighborhoods, whatever it is, and you see this amazingly beautiful home, but you just have no idea what's actually inside. There are so many wealthy homes that within have impoverished lives. And on the contrary, there are so many very simple homes that have eternal, infinite riches and joy in the Lord Jesus Christ. This is what wisdom knows, and this is what wisdom understands too, okay? Hey, I'm so glad to hear today too. So just thought of this too as we go along today too. Interaction feedback is good, okay? So you guys let me know. You're all smiling, you're all here, you've done nothing wrong yet at all, but I'm just encouraging if you wanna react to it, okay? That'd be great. That'd be great. Amen. It's clapping, whatever it is, okay? Proverbs 15 says this: better is a little with the fear of the Lord than great treasure and trouble with it. Okay, this is what wisdom's understanding today as we approach our text. This is what God wants to tell us. Better is a dinner of herbs where love is than a fattened ox and hatred with it. See what the Bible's telling us? See what the wisdom is saying to us? I would rather have, as the world sees, nothing and have the riches in Christ than have everything that the world says that we should have and then have nothing in Christ. Better is a dinner of herbs. That would be hard to pass through my family right now. We're having herbs for dinner, but then having a fattened ox, you have the best the world offers, but then hatred all surrounding it. The love of Christ. Wisdom says, again, we want the plans of the Lord as opposed to the plans of the world. So wisdom desperately desires the Lord's building plans. And so this is what we look at today, a foundational look at parents and children. This is not an exhaustive look, obviously, but we pray it's a good start. So Deuteronomy 6, a passage we're very familiar with, or should be, verse 4, and we'll be unpacking to verse 9. It says this, verse 4, Deuteronomy 6, verse 4. Moses speaking here. Hear, O Israel, the Lord our God, the Lord is one. You shall love the Lord your God with all your heart, with all your soul, and with all your might. And these words that I command to you today shall be on your heart. You shall teach them diligently to your children, and shall talk of them when you sit in your house, and when you walk by the way, and when you lie down, and when you rise. Awesome. Verse 8, you shall bind them as a sign on your hand, and they shall be as frontlets between your eyes. You shall write them on the doorposts of your house and on

0: your gates. Let's approach this text this way. We have one overarching point for our time today, and that point is this: parents comprehend the heart of parenting. Parents comprehend the heart of parenting. Verse 4 introduces what is called Shema. It's the Hebrew word for hear, to hear. And this word begins the most important prayer found within Judaism, which includes verses 4 to 9, which we just read again in our text. The prayer carried immense prominence, to the point that Jesus, in answering the question as to what is the greatest commandment, he responds with this verse and then goes on again to say to love the Lord your God with your heart, soul, mind, or might. So what I want us to see here is a powerful exhortation for parents. But what I need us to see here too, though, as we get into this, is before we are given the instruction that is to come from the parents, as in parents, this is what you are to do, notice there's life-changing instruction giving to parents to start. And of course, it's been given to all of us here in verses 4, 5, and 6 as well. We're all included within this. But the instruction specifically to families and within, again, God's people comes after that. But notice the order of the Shema to begin with. So in that understanding, where God starts us with, what he reveals to Moses here, as Moses is pleading with the Israelites to stay on the path of God's will and to have their hearts aligned with him, notice again where this again starts. So we have subpoints here on the screen behind me and beside me here. Okay. So parents then, according to this, parents must first love the Lord. When it comes to the heart of parenting, parents must first love the Lord. Look again at verse 5. Verse 5 says, you shall know this, we shall love the Lord your God with all your heart, with all your soul, and with all your might. Okay? Now, right now at home, listen, I know verse 5, I know verse 5, I remember. No. Look at it carefully and ask the Lord to speak to you intimately right now. Do not let this verse just kind of roll over and think that somehow you don't need to hear it. Of course we do. This is literally the greatest commandment. And therefore, it carries the greatest importance. Think about that. The greatest commandment in our lives then, in totality, carries then the greatest importance. Love the Lord your God with all your heart, soul, and might. What does that mean to love the Lord your God with all your heart, soul, and might? This means that to love the Lord is to be the core of our very lives. To love the Lord should be the very thing that is the vitality again within us, and that is coming from us. To love the Lord your God with all your heart, soul, and might. It speaks of single-minded devotion. It speaks of completeness in devotion as well. This is the greatest aspects of God's will, again, for our lives. And I love that too. We often think, well, what is God's will for my life? And where should I go? What should I do? And how should I act? And where should I work? And what should I, in terms of relationships, whatever? And we just back it all up and say, so many believers, they miss the will of God because they miss this. I always say, simplify. What is God's will? Love him with all your heart, soul, and might. That is 100% the most important aspect of God's will for your life. And of course, in this context here today, parents are very included. So parents, pick up the wisdom here, okay? Pick up the wisdom. What is that? The greatest gift you give to your children. You must be convinced of this. The greatest gift you give to your children is an all-out love for the Lord. The heart of parenting, okay? This is worth at least writing down to remember or whatever. The heart of parenting begins with the heart of the parent. The heart of parenting begins with the heart of the parent. It's amazing how much the Lord works within that reality. See, what happens as parents or grandparents or whatever, we get often so focused on the heart and mind and behavior of the child, which is so easy to do as a parent, to just let them be the focus of everything, that we've forgotten or failed to realize the state of our own heart before the Lord Jesus Christ. And that's a critical mistake when it comes to parents. I think it's doing all the parenting books. Oh my goodness. Right? Thankful for most of them, not all of them. Thankful for a lot of them, all the parenting books, all the parenting techniques. I'm sorry, but some of them, we'll deal maybe with a little bit specifically next week. All the parenting philosophies, all the parenting podcasts, you go on and on and on and on and on. All the parenting everything. What about this? But what about the parent? has a great spot for the kids to say amen. Okay. What about the parent and the impact? And by the way, if you want to interact at home and you want to, you know, give a nudge to your parents right now, you're allowed to do that. Pastor Robbie said so, right? That's totally fine. Because again, this is what's so important. What about the parent? An illustration we've used in the past in different ways. I want to put on the screen for you again here is something that we love here as a church. This pyramid of glasses, you ever seen this before, represents our life. And you pour in this case, you know, often in champagne, we'll pour living water of Jesus Christ. How about that? Okay. Living water goes in the top glasses. Christ overflows into the aspects of our life. Here's what we so often do. We have compartments of our lives that we are so passionate about and focused on. And what so many people do is right here, the aspect of parenting, let's say these three cups, and we focus all on the parenting and trying to control our kids' behavior and trying to guide them in a certain way, but we only focus on this and we actually neglect Christ in the process. We got to remember, the living water flows down into every aspect of our lives, but we must start with Jesus Christ. Love the Lord your God, all your heart, soul, and might. And then what flows down is His wisdom, His impact, His will, His power, His strength, His influence, His Holy Spirit flows in our lives, including parenting. But so many parents are like, let's just read some more books on parenting, and they actually neglect Jesus Christ. That makes you a bad, or at least a dumb parent. Okay? By the Bible. It does. You are not again. Here or is there, the Lord is one. Love the Lord your God, heart, soul, mind, and strength. Start with Christ, and then literally Jesus starts to spill out into every aspect of our lives, including parenting. If you take Jesus out of your parenting equation, that's not going to go well. You might have a ton of knowledge and a ton of techniques. You will not have Jesus. And if you don't have Jesus, that's just not going to go again according to the plan and what the Lord would have for our lives. So, parents, the single greatest impact of your parenting will be your relationship with Jesus Christ. You can spout all the commands and orders you want. You can talk ad nauseum to your kids, trying to force them into a certain pattern. But you surrender to Jesus Christ and you are filled with the Lord Jesus Christ, then you've just attached supernatural booster rockets to your influence and impact. I mean, that's absolutely guaranteed. I've told many times before, when I was a late teenager, my dad caught fire for Christ. My dad passed away just over 2 years now. He caught fire for Christ in my late teens, and he was not a man who said a lot. He chose his words carefully. But I tell you, like, and again, he grew up and he's a leader in the church and all kind of stuff, whatever. But something happened. I don't know exactly. All I know is he caught fire for Jesus Christ. He didn't talk a lot. Man, his life started to talk. Now you gotta, like, I was unsaved and I'm watching and I'm like, okay, something's happened to my dad and it's legit. And then eventually a couple years later, coming out of university, one of the things that God used so powerfully in my life was the undeniable testimony of my dad and my mom. And what I saw, I just knew whatever they had, I did not have. And whatever they had, I needed. Now listen again. Hey, parents, be encouraged. I said this many times before again, in different times, in different stories, in different sermons. I would never admit to them this. Like, are you kidding me? I was so filled with pride and sin. I would never even remotely let them know I was thinking such things, but I was. And I was watching at a distance and they look at me like over here and I pretend I was doing whatever. But I look over and I'm just like, something was going on, especially my dad, you know, in that season where I was like, wow, whatever he has, I need. And eventually, again, this would be what God would use to break me and to see my sin and in my own personal misery, then give my life to the Lord Jesus Christ. At that point, my dad wasn't saying much in terms of, like, you know, I was not in a great spot. And the thing that wouldn't have worked, it was like, you know, barking orders at me every day. In this season, he was living authentically in Jesus Christ. And the example and the power of that was just profound. I think of hundreds of examples over the years of the same thing happening to parents in our church. Hey, I'd say especially dads, because this is how God has designed it. You see dads come in this place and they get fired up for Jesus Christ. And they are filled with the Holy Spirit. And I'm telling you, man, their whole family changes. It is one of the best things ever. Of course, moms have a massive role in this as well. But again, as the men, as God-given leaders of the family and the influence, when the children start to see an authentic reality of dad being overcome by the presence of the Lord Jesus Christ and filled with love again for Jesus Christ and walking in humility and repentance, but a genuine pursuit of him, it is undeniable for all those who are watching. They're not perfect. They still sin. They make mistakes. But again, the children are seeing, man, there's a legitimate thing happening again in my dad or my parents for the Lord Jesus Christ. And again, parents, just stop. All watching right now, just wisdom right now. You can have every book memorized on parenting. You can have every technique you want. You can be the greatest snowplow parent in the world, which I'm not a fan of at all, by the way. I just said snowplow because it's snowing today. But the reality is when you have the Lord Jesus Christ, you have all you need. And when he fills your life and he starts to transform your heart, do you think his influence is going to do a little better than a few books? The answer is yes. And wisdom understands this, and faith says, yes, that is so right, so simple, so awesome, right? The more you are filled with Jesus Christ, what happens? You get bumped into and you spill out Jesus. The more you are filled with the presence of God and Jesus Christ, you bump into your kids and you spill out Jesus on them. Oh, I'm sorry. Actually, I'm not sorry. Here's Jesus. And because what you say, what you do, how you behave, again, how you think, what you value, everything starts to be impacted in the pyramid of life through Jesus Christ. And I just collectively, wholeheartedly go for Jesus and you see what happens. Jesus' plan is always the best plan. Parenting, the heart of parenting is, again, first, love the Lord. Secondly, then love his word. Love his word. Look at verse 6 now. And these words that I command you today shall be in your heart, right? So notice the order, right? Love the Lord now, and now love his word, right? These commands shall be on your heart. Look at Moses saying, man, I love Deuteronomy, especially like first 12 chapters or so. And Lord willing, in a few months from now, maybe we might be going in some deeper areas of this book. But anyways, I just love when Moses, he just understands, led by the Holy Spirit, again, filled with God's leading, heart. If anything's external, it's totally in relation to what's happened generally in the heart. You can hear the words. You become religious. And that means nothing. It's got to be in your heart. The word has to impact your heart. This is when his word becomes an inward reality. Notice, his word becomes imprinted. What this means is imprinted on our hearts. Remember our context here, right? Deuteronomy 6. Again, as I alluded to a little bit there, Moses is pleading with Israel. Man, like, you're going to go into the promised land. You're going to get ready. Listen, if your heart's not impacted, he's like, it's not going to go. This was Israel's downfall. Israel's downfall. They had head and no heart. They tried a bunch of external things. There was nothing inward reality. This was their problem. Deuteronomy 10, Moses says this. He says to the people, circumcise the foreskin of your heart. Your heart. Forget the external stuff. Give the Lord your heart. Put his words upon your heart. Because when the heart changes, then everything changes. And that is why legalistic or hypocritical parenting is so toxic. Legalistic and hypocritical parenting is when you're dictating rules, yet your own heart is so cold. Legalistic or hypocritical parenting is you enforce all the external behaviors, yet your own heart is internally hardened. And by the way, our kids are very adept at seeing and sensing hypocrisy within us. Our kids will hear the policies and all the rules, but they will witness no integrity. We lash out at our children's failures in anger, and yet they don't see any humility or repentance in our own failures. There's this legalistic, strict code of law that we're enforcing upon them, yet all the while, we are, again, hypocrites because we ourselves are not being changed. All those watching at home right now, right? Kids are smart. They see an external form of religion that is lacking a genuine heart of relationship. The word right here has to impact head and heart. That's so absolutely crucial. When parents are trying to get their kids to go in a certain direction too, what they fail to realize, one of the core principles is the ultimate problem with your child is not behavioral. It's heart. It's not a behavioral issue. It's a heart issue. And the same is true with us. Parents, if you want wisdom again right from the beginning, you have to always, always remember the problem with your child is not behavioral. It's heart. They have a heart issue. It's called rebellion against God. It's called sin, just like every one of us has as well. And the more you understand that about your child, the more you realize about yourself. Our problem is not external. Our problem is internal. You change your heart. You change your heart. This is what God uses. You love the Lord. You love his word in your heart. And you become an irrefutable example for the things of the Lord Jesus Christ. So you have the legalistic, hypocritical side of parents who just want to focus on external things. But then the other side of this, you have parents that have little hunger for the Lord, little hunger for the word. And therefore, where there's little hunger, there's little maturity. And parents that have no hunger for the Lord and parents that are not mature in Christ, what happens? Well, the saying that we know, you cannot teach what you do not know. And you cannot lead where you do not go. Right? So I want my kids to be fired up for Jesus Christ, but I myself have never been there. Well, how do I lead somewhere where I've never been? Come on, follow me. Where? To the couch? Like this is the problem. Right? So if we're not growing in the Lord, like sincerely with integrity and hunger for his word, right? In our hearts, well, how do we expect to be leading our family in that direction? Parents, grandparents, especially parents, remember every day we are passing on our value system to our kids. Think about that. Think about it. Every day we are communicating what we love to our kids, what we worship to our kids every day. We are communicating such things. The way we live is communicating to them, listen carefully, to what we deem most valuable and most important. Every day we are communicating to them what we actually worship. So if our Bible collects dust in the corner, day after day, week after week, if our kids' sports are a greater priority than our church, if we are, you know, living for the next gadget, and device and shiny object over the things of the Lord. What do you think they're going to be taking from that? How can we possibly expect our kids to value the word if we don't? That would be a rare situation. It's not impossible. This is very, very unlikely. Here's another statement, very important. Why are we surprised when our kids orient their lives in the pursuit of idols when they learned it from us? Why are we surprised by that? They've been watching us the entire time. And then we seem to be shocked when they're not going in the direction. But all the while, again, we have been the ones to show them again what we actually truly worship in life. Paul Tripp sobers us here with this quote. He says this, it's possible for a mom to be more worried about stains on her couch than the soul of her son. It's possible for a dad to be more focused on the shine and maintenance of his new car than the heart of his daughter. Just look at that for a second and just let the Holy Spirit do what he needs to do. This is insightful and this is important for us, again, to not resist what the Holy Spirit is saying to us right now, but to be able to humble ourselves under him, because that's where the change happens. We'll just pause there for a moment for everyone here watching, wherever, and maybe just acknowledge the conviction so far, which is good. I feel it too. I feel it too. I want to make sure that we allow the conviction to stay in conviction and not turn into condemnation. Because when you love the word, which is our point right now, when you love the word, then you also know Romans 8 verse 1. There's therefore now no condemnation for those who are in Christ Jesus. Make sure you hear that, okay? Parents, dads, moms. There is therefore no condemnation for those who are in Christ Jesus. Personally, I want to admit to you that when it comes to parenting, I am extremely more aware of my failures than any successes. Absolutely. That is just true. I am extremely more aware of my failures than any successes. And what happens is when that starts to be brought up and that starts to be focused on the enemy just goes nuts. And the enemy seeks to accuse and ultimately to condemn me in that moment and just basically like, you might as well give up, your total failure. This is a key moment here too, right? Because some of us are going through this right now, even as we say these things out. What do you do in that moment? What do you do right there where you're kind of, like, you've been exposed and the sin is there and the value systems are all out of whack and our priorities in life are not, what do you do? Do you just mope? Do I give up? Do I start to self-loathe? Well, the answer is no. Right now, what happens in this moment? You take the conviction of the Holy Spirit and the strength of the Holy Spirit and the grace of Jesus Christ, and you preach to yourself the gospel, and you know you're forgiven, you know you're righteous forever in the Lord Jesus Christ by what he's done, and now you cry out for fruit. You cry for the fruit of God because your time's not done yet. That's what you do. So personally, what do I do in moments like this? And again, this week, number one, I repent of my sin. I repent. Jesus shows me, because he loves me, he shows me my sin in terms of parenting. I repent of sin. I run to his grace and I am renewed in his love. He's not condemning me. He's not leaving me on the side and just casting me out and saying, I'm done with you. You're such a fan. He never says that. He does convict. He allows me to see my sin, but he wants to use me in greater degrees. Specifically in the context of parenting today. Hey, by the way, too, if you're sensing at home here right now, wherever it is, if you have conviction of the Holy Spirit today in terms of this topic here right now, you know what that means? That is proof that the Lord is not done with you yet.
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